11 a.m. Saturday. Temperatures as low as 32 could result in frost formation. And then tomorrow, Saturday, cloudy, a chance of showers in the morning, and then showers likely in the afternoon. Highs in the lower 50s, winds 5 to 10, gusting to 25 in the afternoon. Saturday night, mostly cloudy, showers likely mainly in the evening, lows in the lower 40s, winds 5 to 10, gusting to 20, and then the gusts go up to 30 miles per hour after midnight Saturday night. Sunday, mostly sunny, highs in the upper 50s, still windy, gusts to 30 miles per hour. Sunday night, mostly clear, areas of frost after midnight. And they are mentioning that a widespread freeze is possible Sunday night going into Monday morning. Lows in the lower 30s, winds 5 to 10, gusting to 25 in the evening. And then Monday, areas of frost in the morning, then sunny with highs in the mid-60s. Lows Monday night in the upper 30s. And Tuesday, highs back into the lower 60s. Let's see, Tuesday night's lows in the lower 40s, partly cloudy, back in the lower 60s on Thursday. Thursday night, lows in the upper 30s, and then highs in the upper 50s on Friday. We're at halftime. Tonight's game between the Cook County Vikings and the Kelleher Northholme Mustangs. The score at halftime is Vikings 28, Mustangs 0. If you're tuning in looking for small change won't be happening this week, preempted by the football game, and the same for next Friday. Big Fork Huskies are hosting the Vikings. That's next Friday at 6 p.m. And then after that, at least for a couple weeks, depending on how the playoffs work out, a small change will be back again. So Friday, October 16th, we should be having small change again. And I just want to mention there are two scheduled county and citywide power outages for Saturday, October 3rd. The first power outage will occur at 8:30 a.m. and the second at 1 p.m. Both outages are expected to last under 5 minutes. During the power outages, crews will be syncing transmission lines with Great River Energy to ensure the reliability and efficiency of the county's electrical infrastructure. So, two brief outages Saturday, 8:30 a.m. and 1 p.m. Well, we have a little time here. Let's see what's happening for music around town. Jim Miller is playing at Mogul's Grill and Tap Room at Caribou Highlands Lodge. That just started at 7 and goes till 9 p.m. Brianne Morrison at Charlie's Alpine Bistro at 7:30 till 10. And Salty Dog is in town. They're playing at Raven's Nest at Gunflint Tavern at 8 o'clock tonight. And then tomorrow, Boyd Blomberg is playing at Cook County Market at the Hub out in the parking lot, 10 to 2 p.m. The Border Crossing Band is playing at Up Yonder for the car show. They're going to be hopefully playing outside, weather permitting, from noon to 3 p.m. tomorrow. Jim Miller's at Cascade Lodge and Restaurant and Pub, 6 to 8 tomorrow. Cameron Erickson is at Mogul's at 7. Joe Pollock is at Charlie's Alpine Bistro at 7:30. The Brothers Burn Mountain are at Raven's Nest at the Gunflint Tavern, 8 to 10:30 on Saturday. And then Salty Dog is at Up Yonder, and that's from 8 to 11 p.m. tomorrow. So the music continues around town anyways. Let's see. Oh, I was looking at the fall color map, the Minnesota DNR website, and they're showing that Cook County is anywhere from 50 to 100% of fall colors. And just the, I guess, anecdotal evidence that I've seen, I'd agree with them. There's a lot of nice colors happening around town. Down by the ski hill in Lutzen, their panoramic camera is just showing a burst of red happening in the maples down there. And up Maple Hill, too, real nice. Lake County showing between 25 and 75% of fall colors for the most part. And St. Louis County's in the 50 to 75% range. So I would say this is it. Fall colors. It's happening right now. Let's see. Community events going on this weekend from the WTIP.org website. I already mentioned the power outages at 8:30 and 1 p.m. It says most outages will likely take under 5 minutes.
Rooftop yoga happens tomorrow morning at 9:30 a.m. on the rooftop at Voyager Brewing Company. Registration and information available online. And the Cook County Market is held Saturdays from 10 to 2 in the Hub parking lot. The market features local arts, artists, and artisans. More information by searching Cook County Market on Facebook. And I mentioned Bump Blomberg is playing there this weekend. Sugarloaf Cove Nature Center hosts its annual meeting on Saturday, October 3rd from 1:30 to 3:30 p.m. Photographer Craig Blacklock will join them for a special presentation. More information is at sugarloafnorthshore.org. Also tomorrow at 2 p.m., storytelling from the back roads of Cook County will take place from 2 to 4 p.m. at the Arrowhead Center for the Arts tomorrow. The collaborative event is hosted by the Historical Alliance of Cook County, and that is made up of the Cook County Historical Society, the Gunflint Trail Historical Society, the Schroeder Historical Society, and Tofte Historical Society, and will feature speakers from each participating organization sharing stories of local lore and history. So a few different things going on around the area tomorrow. Okay, well, we're at halftime of this evening's football game between the Cook County Vikings and the Kelleher North Home Mustangs. The Vikings are ahead at halftime, 28-0. And we have a couple of minutes here, so let's play a little music.

0: Well, it is time for us to head back up to Lyle Anderson Field, where Sterling Anderson and Josh Belangi are going to bring us all the action for the second half of tonight's game.
1: All right. Thank you, Tom. And right now we have some flag football out there with some of the elementary kids during the halftime, but Vikings leading the Keller North Elm Mustangs 28-0 after the first half. Three touchdown runs by Graham Oberholzer, and another touchdown run as well from Fairbanks, and 4-for-4 by Waver on the extra points to get us to that score of 28.
2: Yeah, really good. We're kind of talking about a methodical almost first half with that offensive game plan for the Vikings. Not too many big play shots being taken, but just consistent runs and passes that kept the chains moving, and successful on every drive. North Home not being able to stop them yet. And, yeah, Cook County just really putting a great first half of football together.
1: Yeah, 13 first downs for the Vikings in the first half, and the Mustangs only ended up picking up, I think, two first downs. Seemed like they moved the ball well a couple of times, but, just not able to quite ever get too far into Vikings territory. I think the one drive they had stalled out around the 30-yard line.
2: And a great, offensively, some, obviously production there, which is great to see, and a lot of it being set up by some great team blocking by the Cook County Vikings up front. When Graham Oberholzer is passing, he's got a lot of time to get his feet set, make his choices, and then some great just downfield and lead blocking by Waver and DeBoer and Fairbanks and even Oberholzer, depending on who's carrying the ball. So a really good team effort for Cook County and opening up plays for their teammates.
1: Yeah, and it's so interesting how they can have, it seems like every series the Vikings will come out in a different formation, and they can run almost the same thing with anybody lined up anywhere. Oberholzer is good downhill running, but if you can even get it to Fairbanks, he's even taken a few snaps as your quarterback, kind of more of an option read, but you can flip it to him. We've seen that. A couple of nice flips as well to Lukeska, making up a couple of first down plays, and the Vikings needed it as well in the first half.
2: Yeah, and like you said, when you get Graham Oberholzer close to that goal line and end zone, it's hard not to just give him the ball and give him a few lead blockers and watch him just kind of move that pile right in there, and he did that a couple of times. And for North Home, really not putting any points up on the board the first half, but like you said, they had some sparks and show that they can move the ball, but just have not been able to get anything sustained to get it close to that end zone. So I'm sure if they can just put a few consistent plays together, they might realize some opportunity, and I'm sure that's what they're going to be focusing on the second half, is just that sustained consistency.
1: Yeah, and Gurdy's really impressed me in that first half too. A couple of times it looked like he should have been taken down for a sack, and suddenly he's flipped it around on the field and taken it up for a 10-yard gain out of nowhere. So he's made some nice plays, and he's just been maybe just slightly off on a couple of shots down the field trying to get it to Nisler or some of the other receivers, where if you can connect on one or two of those, suddenly it's a lot closer of a game.
2: Yeah, and for North Home, too, their running back in the backfield that's taking the majority of the snaps, Camden Nisler, just an eighth grader, but really, like, putting some hard runs in and showing that, young eighth grader can hang with the this older, experienced Vikings football team. All right. Teams are on the sideline now. We've got about a minute left on the clock here before the half starts. We'll see if Cook County, they're up 28-0. We'll see if they keep the starters in here to start the second half. I assume they probably will.
1: Yeah, I feel like in a couple of games here where we've had a big lead like this, it's been until even about halfway through the fourth quarter.
2: Sure.
1: Was last week when we saw some of the younger players check into the game. When we say younger players, some of the same players are still out there. Like Waver switched from receiver to quarterback
2: sure.
1: at that point in the game last week.
2: Yeah, it's like I said, like you were saying, it's any player in any position, really, the offense doesn't change much. The Vikings do a really great job of plugging people in and everybody doing their job, and Yeah, it's good to see that team success. All right, and so the clock now winds down to zero on our halftime break. And North Home jogging out onto the field, the Mustangs. They will be receiving on the second half, so they'll get their opportunity to, like we were talking about, get some consistent, sustained drives on offense to start the second half off. Going back deep is number 5, Aiden Nisler, as well as number 23, Noah Heck. And we're going to see Devin Rude kick again. He did it in the first half and tried a little onside squib kick. So we'll see if the Vikings are going to do that here this second half to try to get the ball back and not even let North Home Kellyer have a chance on offense. And Devin does kick an onside, does not go. Actually only goes 2 yards, went about 4, and then rolled backwards. So great field position for the Mustangs to start this second half off. They'll take over 1st and 10 from about the 42-yard line.
1: All right. Well, the Mustangs, yeah, get great field position here. This will be about the farthest that they've had it so far.
2: Definitely to start a drive. And they come out now. That's number 10, Everett Geertes, in the shotgun with Camden Nisler behind him. One wide out each side. And they will not put anybody in motion this time, but hand off to Nisler up the middle and gets met by a host of Vikings players. Not before he picks up about 4 yards.
1: Boy, a late flag and pile-up.
2: Players get up off the ground, calling a face mask, so that's going to be even extra yards. Big penalty on that one. We'll give the Mustangs a first down on the face mask call. And even better field position. So definitely now the best field position. This is the closest North Home has been to the end zone all night. And they're going to get it 1st and 10 from the 25-yard line off of that face mask penalty.
1: Boy, almost right into the red zone here, just 15 seconds into the second half.
2: All right. Geertes is set up in the shotgun. Nisler behind him. And waiting for the snap. Here it is. Hand off to Nisler. Again, bounces it to the right side. Almost gets tackled in the backfield, but breaks a tackle. Picks up about 5 or 6 yards as he gets tackled close to the sideline. But in... call it the 20-yard line. And, all right, on that tackle, senior Devin Rude just made 400 career tackles in his time here at Cook County. So quite a feat for that young man. Great defensive player. Nice job, Devin Rude. And now here's the snap again. Pump pass into the end zone. They got a receiver open, caught, and touchdown. They pulled it in. They faked the screen to the flat, got the Viking defense to bite a little bit, which afforded the receiver to get behind the defender, and a great pass by Geertes to the back of the end zone. And I couldn't see what number the receiver was who pulled it in. But
1: I think
2: he
1: it
2: kind
1: was
2: of,
1: Noah Heck.
2: Noah Heck tiptoed on the end line there, got his feet down, and got the score. So there we go. The shutout is gone now, and North Home is coming out to go for two now on this extra point attempt. Geert is in the shotgun. He gets a snap, and he's going to roll out to the right side, and great close on that.
1: Foster.
2: Foster was good. The receiver had space to the sideline. Ball was on target, and Foster just came out of nowhere and tipped it away. So no good on the PAT. 6 points on the board for North Home. That puts Cook County up 28-6 on that score for the Mustangs with 11 minutes left in the third quarter.
1: Well, I guess that's one of the dangers of trying to come out second half and go for that onside kick. When it doesn't work, you can really flip some momentum.
2: Yeah, the failed onside kick attempt and then that face mask penalty really did most of the work for North Home, but Mustangs did convert and they got points on the board. All right, so the teams are huddling up now, getting ready for the kickoff. And it's going to be As usual, DeBoer and Fairbanks will line up at about the 15-yard line or so to receive this kick.
1: And North Elm, yep. Well, I was going to see, I don't remember who their kicker is. They've only just had the opening kickoff.
2: I believe it is Isaac McCurdy. Is that number 55? Yep. So McCurdy is going to line up. Yep. McCurdy for North Home Kellyer. Line up to kick. DeBoer and Fairbanks now come up to about the 20 to receive the kick. And the kick is off. Squib kick bounces and covered right away. Good heads up play by the front line there. That was Max Winspear. So great field position now for Cook County as they'll take over first and 10 right near the 50-yard line, call it the 49-yard line.
1: Right, so Vikings coming back out there. This will be their first possession of the second half. Again, four touchdowns in the first half for the Vikings.
2: All right, so Overholtz is going to be all alone in the shotgun. We've got Winspear, DeBoer, and Waver wide to the right. Fairbanks wide to the left, all alone. The snap to Overholtzer. He's going to keep it up the left side. Gets a first down and more. Picks up almost 15 yards on the quarterback keeper. What a great way to start the drive. That'll be a first down for the Vikings, and it looks like it'll be at right around the 36-yard line.
1: Boy, and he just puts his head down at the end of those runs and just running right through people to pick up the extra couple of yards.
2: Yeah, he's always going to tall and big and powerful, and he's just going to fall forward for at least two more yards at the end of every run. So Vikings now break the huddle on this first and 10 play from the 36-yard line. Going in to the end zone, Overholtzer in the shotgun, Winspear and Lekexa in the slot back formation. DeBoer the deep back. Graham's going to drop back to pass. Passes it to the flats. Just overthrows McCoy Fairbanks. Incomplete pass on the play will bring up second and 10 for the Vikings.
1: Well, pretty decent coverage still there, though, by Nisler. He slipped a little bit at the end, but he was sticking right with Fairbanks on that quick route.
2: All right, North Home defense ready to go. Vikings just breaking the huddle now as they approach the line of scrimmage. Three receivers wide to the right. Fairbanks, the lone receiver to the left. Overholtzer all alone in the shotgun. And Fairbanks in motion. Overholtzer gets a shotgun snap, fakes it to Fairbanks, brings it around the left side, cuts up field, gets close to another first down. I think he got it. Again, tackled probably at a certain spot, but then just falls forward for another yard or two. Will bring up third and short, third and one for the Vikings here. And they're already set, ready to go. They're hustling up here, not giving the Mustangs time to set up on defense. Same formation. Overholtzer gets a snap. He's going to pass, looking downfield. And he goes to, oh, great catch. Back shoulder pass from Overholtzer. Waver had cut it into the field. Graham put it on his back shoulder, and on a dime, Anthony Waver stopped, turned, and caught it off his back shoulder. Great catch, great pass. First down for the Vikings.
1: And they're in their hurry up, too.
2: They are
1: right back up there.
2: Yep. So first and 10 from about the 15 now. Same formation. Overholtzer in the shotgun. Gets a snap. Going to pass again. And he's looking downfield, and he's got Talon DeBoer wide open. And DeBoer walks it into the end zone for another Cook County Vikings touchdown. Graham Overholtzer again, all the time in the world back there. No pressure at all. Literally just standing, waiting for his receivers to get open. And Talon DeBoer beat the defenders and was wide open there on that touchdown catch. And now Vikings getting set up for the extra point kick.
1: Four for four and extra points, Waver in the first half.
2: And really, DeRozier and Fairbanks on the snap and hold, and it's good again. Kick is up, and that extra point team continues to be perfect. Five for five now on the night. Five touchdowns for the Vikings. Puts them up 35-6. For the North Home Kellyer Mustangs with 9 minutes and 14 seconds left in the third quarter.
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2: Really fun to see the Viking offense. You can tell they are working through their entire playbook tonight. On that drive, just their hurry-up go offense, not even huddling up. Very different from when they started the first drive, just that slow, methodical, every play a run play. And, yeah, just kind of trying to run through and fine-tune everything here on this evening.

0: third quarter as they begin this drive. 35-6 lead for the Vikings.
1: Hey, teams are getting set now. Full backfield for Northholm. I formation. Lone receiver wide to the left. Snap is off. Handoff is to the deep back, Nisler, and he gets about 6 yards. Maybe five or six yards. So called second and five now for the Mustangs.
0: You know, and I know Coach Anderson, I heard from him this week on the air that he said, you know, they wanted the team to play a complete game this week. It's hard to nitpick, you know, 48-8 win last week, but it was, you know, pretty even game in the second half, 40-0 at halftime. So certainly still, you know, want to come out here and compete. Yeah.
1: Teams are set. Receiver in motion from the left for Northholm. And ball is snapped. Flag on the play. Probably started a little too early. Looks like they're going to call a false start on the Mustangs. So that'll back them up and put them in a second and 10 situation.
0: Yep, pretty much negates the first down run.
1: All right. Cook County Vikings defense ready to go here. Eyeing up the Mustangs as they break the huddle. And they get to the line of scrimmage and get set again. That I formation. Vikings showing blitz. Ball is snapped and handoff goes to the right side. Met, and that's the eighth grader Nisler with a hard run. Picks up about 6 yards. The 401st tackle for Devin Rude. Bring up third and four for the Mustangs.
0: Boy, yeah, Camden Nisler, though, the last couple of runs, noticeable just how fast he's getting through the gap in the line of scrimmage, and just, he's, you know, a few yards upfield just so quickly.
1: All right, so third and short here for the Mustangs. Nisler's had some good runs here, like you said, the last couple of plays. We'll see what they do. I formation here. Receiver in motion from the left side. Ball is snapped. Quarterback keeper to the left side. Lead blocker's there, and he's going to turn the corner, and I think he got the first down. Hops over the bench. And, yeah, they're going to give it to him. First down. Got it to about the 50-yard line. So, again, Mustangs scoring on their last drive and moving the chains now on this drive.
0: Yeah, the last drive they had the big longer touchdown pass, but 20 yards on the touchdown pass to the back of the end zone.
1: All right, Northholm Kellyer comes out of their huddle now. Lined up, staying in that I formation that they've been having some success with here. Team gets set, quarterback under center. Receiver in motion from the left side. There's the snap, and quarterback again keeps it, tucks it, runs it, cuts back, gets towards the midfield, picks up about 4 yards on the carry before he's finally tackled by Devin Rude again. Be second and six for the Mustangs. Clock rolling, 6 minutes, 40 seconds left in the third quarter. Cook County up 35-6.
0: The Mustangs have a player tying their cleat up.
1: Yeah. Taking their time are the Mustangs. Vikings ready on defense.
0: Yeah, waiting on the back judge to start counting down. Seemed like it took them a little while there.
1: Yeah. All right, so teams are set now. Mustangs send the receiver in motion from the right side. Quarterback pitch to Nisser. He's around the right side. Good hard run, but gets met by multiple defenders. Finally pulled out of bounds by DeBoer with Rude coming to finish him off. Bring up third down now, third and six for the Mustangs.
0: I have no idea how he stayed on his feet there.
1: Nisler is, like you said, he's looking faster and stronger as the night goes on.
0: Down just under 6 minutes left in the third quarter now.

0: Vikings up big, 35-6. So the Mustangs, if they want any chance, have to kind of get a first down here in the next couple of plays and start getting something moving.
1: All right. Ball is set. Receiver in motion from the right. And looked like they moved early. Didn't call it, but a pass to the flats completely overthrown. Falls incomplete. So that'll bring up fourth down now for the Mustangs. Just across midfield, fourth and six. And we'll see what they do here.
0: Just inside Vikings territory here. Going to be lining up to go for this fourth and a long five. Need to get to the 40 for a first down.
1: All right, Mustangs break the huddle. Jog up to the line of scrimmage. Receiver wide to the left. Running backs in the I formation. Quarterback under center on this fourth down play. Vikings playing tight, and quarterback's going to drop back, pass the ball, got a man open the flats, almost picked off. Talon DeBoer had great coverage, and right as the pass was thrown, he made a break on it and was there, had it in his hands, but couldn't come down with it. Doesn't matter. It's a turnover on downs for the Vikings anyways. I guess the only thing that mattered is if Talon would have caught that, there was nothing but green in front of him and the goal line, so...
0: Actually, maybe even got a little bit lucky because it ended up deflected and Nistler tried to make a play to somehow come up with it after the deflection.
1: But, all right.
0: Yeah, I think DeBoer was looking at a lot of that empty space there.
1: So just under 6 minutes left in the third quarter. Vikings take over on downs, first and 10 from the 45-yard line, leading the Mustangs 35-6. As they break the huddle and run up to the line of scrimmage, three receivers wide to the right. Overholzer the deep back, and Fairbanks wide all alone to the left. Snap is off. Graham is setting his feet to look for a pass and throws it underneath, underthrows it just a little bit to Winspear. Can't come up with it, so that'll bring up second and 10 now off the incomplete pass.
0: That was rifled in there, though.
1: Yeah.
0: Just a little bit low, but got to Winspear quick down the field.
1: All right, and again, this hurry-up offense here by the Vikings. Everybody's set. They're ready to go. Ball is snapped. Graham dropping back to pass and pumps once, pulls it. He's going to keep it now, brings it up the right side, getting to the end zone, or sorry, the sideline, and picks up about maybe six on the carry.
0: Yeah, up across midfield.
1: It's called third and four now, right at about the 48-yard line.
0: Just the three-man rushes by the Mustangs are not really giving Oberholzer much problems.
1: Yeah.
0: But it does let them put, you know, six back in coverage, and that's what they've been doing pretty well, taking away those big plays. Up shots.
1: Underneath screen to Waver. He catches it, goes up, breaks one tackle, two tackles, three tackles, cuts it in the middle before he's finally brought down. That is a pickup of about 25 yards. Great catch and run by Anthony Waver. Again, having some great downfield blocking, but also making a lot of guys miss. It's going to be Cook County, first and 10 now from the 25-yard line.
0: And right back up to the ball.
1: Yep. They're ready to go already. Three wide to the right. Fairbanks wide to the left. Oberholzer takes the snap. And he wants Fairbanks into the end zone. Ball is up and caught. Oh. That was close. Just barely overthrew McCoy. But what a great pass and a great route by Fairbanks to get behind the defenders. It was close.
0: Boy, but what a beautiful ball that Oberholzer threw right there. I know it's just a little bit too far, but just a nice looking pass.
1: All right, so Cook County is set already. They want to get back at it. Second and 10 now from the 25-yard line. Almost had a touch on this last play. Oberholzer gets a snap, drops back, looks deep, passes the ball. He's got Winspear. And Max Winspear with a good catch. Tackled right away. Good coverage tackle there. But not until the Vikings got a first down inside the 15-yard line.
0: They're inside the 10.
1: Inside the 10. So first and goal inside the 10. And again, Vikings no huddle. Sticking in that same formation. Waver, Winspear, and DeBoer wide to the right. Fairbanks wide to the left. Oberholzer gets a snap in the shotgun. He's looking to the right. Now he's bouncing it back to the left. Fairbanks got his hands up in the corner. Doesn't go there and passes it into, looks like he was trying to get it to Winspear, but ball knocked away. Incomplete pass brings up second and goal from the 9-yard line.
0: But boy, again, just a lot of time to let routes develop.
1: Yeah.
0: Coming, you know, all the way across the field there. So Vikings up 35-6 here in the third quarter. Oberholzer has a couple of touchdowns rushing, one passing so far.
1: All right, the Vikings now set. Coming out of the huddle that time, but same formation. Oberholzer gets a snap, keeps it right away, runs up the field. And gets brought down to the ball goal. Yeah, he did. All right, so, yeah, fumble on the play, but Lucas Hack with a good heads-up play to recover it. Brings up third and goal now for the Vikings. And Cook County set. Ready to go on this third down, third and goal play. Graham's going to pass it now. Gets a snap, looking around. Nope, he finally got some pressure, throws it away. So for the first time tonight, the Mustangs got in and got some pressure on Oberholt. So there was number 23, Noah Heck, who got through. And to save the sack, Graham just threw it away. Brings up fourth and goal now from about the 7-yard line.
0: Let's see what the Vikings drop. They've been trying to get some passing going more in this second half so far than we saw in the first half.
1: All right. Vikings are set now. Puts Fairbanks in motion. Graham keeps the ball to the left side. Stiff arms one man and lunges forward but can't get in. Gets it close. Gets it about to three. And that's going to be a turnover on downs. So the Mustangs will take over first and 10 inside their own 5-yard line, though. So not great field position at all. And Cook County up 35-6 with 3 minutes, 3 seconds left in the third quarter.
0: Well, let's see if the Mustangs can get something going. They've looked pretty good here in this second half on offense. Taking advantage of good field position on their first drive and getting a touchdown pass. And they were trying to start moving the ball in the last possession, but stopped on downs.
1: All right, ball is snapped, and the handoff to the left side with the run. Nothing there. Maybe a pickup of about one. Aiton Syme, the freshman, with the tackle for the Vikings. Bring up second and about 8 yards to go from the 5-yard line, looks like. Mustangs come out of the huddle now. Wide receivers wide to each side. Quarterback under center, lone running back. Teams are set. Ball is snapped. Handoff again to Nisler, who goes off the right side, breaks one tackle and two tackles. Finally brought down. Pick up about maybe 4 yards. Maybe even five. Bring up third and two now for the Mustangs from about the 12-yard line.
0: Let's see if you get the crowd into it here. Third and short. Yeah. Backed up on your own side of the field for the Mustangs.
1: Mustangs taking their time in the huddle. They break it now and come out. Receivers wide to each side. Quarterback in the shotgun formation. Third and two. Receiver in motion from the left side. Ball is snapped. And quarterback fakes, keeps, passes. Got a receiver open and got the connection. in the flats, pickup of about 10 or 12 on that, so that's a first down for the Mustangs. Good play by Northholm, kind of caught the Vikings off guard. Misdirection there, and moving the chains will be first and 10 from the 28-yard line.
0: Well, what a 16-yard pickup right there. Forcing was the one who caught the pass.
1: All right. Mustangs come out of the huddle now. Approach the line of scrimmage. Same formation, it looks like. QB set up in the shotgun formation. Receiver in motion from the left. Ball is snapped and handed off to that receiver underneath handoff. And good hard run by the receiver before he's tackled by about four Vikings players. But after he picked up 6 yards, so it'll be second and 4 now.
0: Yeah, he took that right at Rood, too. Yep. Bounced off of Rood, who's had the initial contact and still managed to pick up a couple more yards from there. Yeah. A 7-yard gain almost.
1: All right. And here come the Mustangs now getting set up again. Quarterback staying in the shotgun formation. Corey Fairbanks at the safety position for the Vikings, eyeing everything up. Snap is off, and quick pass to the right side falls incomplete. So it'll bring up third and 4 now for the Mustangs.
0: Trying to get that one out to Noah Heck. But incomplete, so ball is at the 35. It's almost 4 yards, a good 4 yards for the first down here.
1: Yeah. All right, here we go. Mustangs breaking the huddle. Wide receivers wide to each side. Ball on the left hash, third and 4, snap is off. Quarterback fakes the handoff and keeps it and gets chased down in the backfield and tackled for a loss. By Alex Santos, great hustle, got into the backfield and wrapped up the quarterback, brings him all the way back to put it at 4th and 10 now for the Mustangs.
0: They could let the third quarter run out, I think, here, or close to it.
1: Looks like they're going to do just that as the clock is winding down right now from about 10 seconds. The Mustangs not breaking the huddle at all.
0: And they'll have a decision to make then.
1: Yeah.
0: Coming back out to start the fourth.
1: Last time they were in the position, they tried to do a little fake punt pass. Let's see if they come out and try to do that again here at the quarter break.
0: Cook County Vikings broadcast are sponsored in part by Grand Marais State Bank with locations on Highway 61 in Grand Marais and Tofty. Grand Marais State Bank, serving Cook County since 1916, helping to connect the communities and people of the North Shore and Arrowhead. And also by the Cook County News Herald, featuring local news, school news, sports, the great outdoors, and arts and entertainment every week.
1: All right. So, even with the big lead, the big crowd here is staying in the stands to cheer on the Vikings.
0: Yeah, just one more regular season game left here at Lyle Anderson Field this season. Expecting to get a home playoff game if everything kind of stays the same as it is right now in the section that would be Halloween that Saturday afternoon. Plenty of stuff to play. The last few games, the next couple weeks are on the road for the Vikings team. Traveling out to Big Fork next Friday, and then it's the next Wednesday after that is up at Northwoods High School.
1: All right, so 12 minutes on the clock for this final quarter of the game. Northholm Kellyer jogs onto the field for this 4th and 9 from their 30-yard line. And they are set up in their punt formation. This time it's Fairbanks back deep to return the kick. And almost blocked. Short high kick bounces backwards, takes a Vikings bounce, and rolls to about the 32-33 yard line.
0: Penalty marker is down around where the punt
1: was. Oh, they're going to call roughing. Yeah, they're going to call roughing the kicker. Shoot. So they were close to blocking it, but when you get close and don't hit the ball and make contact, that's a penalty. So break there for North Home Kellyer.
0: And it'll be a first down.
1: Yeah. That's going to move the chain for the Mustangs in a big way. Went from about the 30-yard line to the 50, almost the 50-yard line now. First and 10 for the Mustangs from the 50-yard line, or sorry, 45-yard line.
0: So yeah, the drive will continue here. This will be the eighth play of the drive.
1: All right. Teams are set now. Quarterback in the shotgun formation. And snap is off. Hand off to Nistler. Goes up the middle. Met right away and swallowed up. Tackled. Brought down by Roland King for a no gain on that run there. Bring up second and 10.
0: And I think Lucas Hackett was close to the play, and he was trying to pull one of those, see if you can get your hand in there and knock the football loose. And it keeps the clock running here in the fourth quarter. Vikings up 35-6.
1: North Home comes out now, gets set up in their offense. Again, that same formation pretty much the whole second half. Vikings D set, not showing any pressure blitz. Wide receiver in motion from the left side. Snap is off, hand off to Nistler. Fumble on the ball, and it was recovered by the Vikings. I believe that was Hackett who came up with it. It certainly was. So fumble on the handoff, bounced around, and Lucas Hackett just kind of was right there and fell on it. So break a couple plays ago for the Mustangs on the penalty to give them a first down, and now break for the Vikings on the fumble recovery. Gives them a first down, first and 10 from the 43-yard line.
0: And we are getting a little bit similar to last week where we've got a few drives now without any scoring. It was 28-0 at halftime, and both teams got a kind of a quick touchdown in the third quarter early on, and then just some turnover on downs and a fumble since then.
1: All right, three wide receivers to the right, one to the left. Oberholzer all alone in the backfield in the shotgun. He gets the snap. He's going to drop back, look for a receiver. He passes the ball, finds DeBoer, who catches, turns, runs it upfield, gets a first down, and is finally tackled inside the 30. Looks like they're going to place it at about the 29-yard line. It'll be first and 10 for the Vikings. They're actually right at the 30 they're putting the ball. So first and 10 from the 30. 10 minutes, 45 seconds left in the game. Cook County up 35-6.
0: I still got this spread out formation.
1: Yeah. Winspear, Waver, DeBoer all bunched up to the right. Fairbanks alone to the left. Graham's looking at Fairbanks, finds him, gets him in the flats. Fairbanks trying to put on a move, but good open field heads up play by Aiden Nistler. And he just kind of, set his feet, settled in, let McCoy make a move, and then wrapped him up. Good open field tackle. Hard to do on McCoy Fairbanks. Pickup of about three on the play will bring up second and 7 for the Vikings.
0: Yeah, it is something that Fairbanks and even Oberholzer haven't been able to really break any of these tackles to lead to a big play in this game. It's been well played by the Mustangs defense.
1: Snap is off. Oberholzer passes the ball and finds Max Winspear coming across the middle. Good hard run. Taking three guys to bring him down to about the 2-yard line. Good route underneath across the middle. That's a hard route to run, and Max didn't miss a beat. Caught the ball, and then it took three or four Mustangs to finally bring him down. Be first and goal from inside the 5-yard line. All right. Vikings are set up now. Different formation. Oberholzer gets it. Shovel pass to Lekexa. And they finally stuffed it up. But Dwight breaks the tackle and gets into the end zone. Dwight Lekexa was wrapped up in the backfield but shrugged him off and kept going. and punches it in for the Vikings to put them up 41-6 with 9 minutes and 29 seconds left in this football game.
0: That seems like the play that the Vikings can run when they just need to get right. I mean, it's been pretty dependable this game to pick up those 4 or 5 yards.
1: And the Mustangs did kind of sniff it out on that play. They were ready for it, but Dwight just broke that tackle and wouldn't be stopped from getting in the end zone. Waver setting up now for the extra point kick. DeRozier snap, bounces on the ground, but Fairbanks gets it on the block, and the kick is up and good. So that is now 6-for-6 for the PAT team on the night. Puts the Vikings up 42-6 over the North Home Kellyer Mustangs with 9.5 minutes left in the ballgame.
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1: All right. Fans still in it, yes. All right, so teams are all out now for the kickoff. It is Aiden Nisler and Noah Heck deep for the Mustangs to return Anthony Waver's kick.
0: Yeah, 42-6 lead for the Vikings here. 9.5 minutes left in the game.
1: All right, Waver approaches the ball, and the kick is off. High kick, bounces and rolls out of bounds at about the 25-yard line. So the flag comes out.
0: Little bit of an unlucky bounce there. Yeah. It took off towards the sideline as soon as it hit the ground, but it'll give the Mustangs some field position here if they want it.
1: And it looks like they are going to, on the penalty, move the ball up to the 35-yard line. So North Home will take over there, first and 10. Right hash of the 35-yard line. 65 yards to go to put another score up on the board with 9.5 minutes left in this game, trailing 42-6 to the Cook County Vikings. Ball is snapped, fumble on the play. Quarterback covers it real quick, and he picks it up and just tries to get it back to the line of scrimmage. And good tackle
0: by Lucas Hackett,
1: yes. All he could do to get back to the line of scrimmage and did that, and so it'll be 2nd and 10 now for the Mustangs.
0: So it looks like all of the Vikings starters out there still on defense here.
1: Yeah.
0: Well, I think for the most part.
1: All right. I don't see Roland King out there.
0: No, he's on the sideline for the moment.
1: All right. Mustangs come out of their huddle. Quarterback in the shotgun formation. Vikings set on defense. Snap is off. Handoff. Ball goes to the left side. Good cut. Good hard run. Pickup of about 8 or 9 on the play for Camden Nisler. Again, good hard run.
0: Yeah, he picked up a handful of yards after the initial contact there, just putting his head down and keeping the momentum going.
1: Bring up 3rd and 2 for the Mustangs.
0: Yeah, Oberholzer also on the sidelines now. So I was looking, I think DeRozier is in there playing defensive end as one of the non-starters.
1: All right, Mustangs set now for the play, 3rd and 2. Receiver from the left in motion, being trailed by DeBoer. Fumble again on the snap, and Running back just falls on it. Nistler just falls on the ball, loses about 6 yards, so that'll bring up fourth and, call it fourth and seven for the Mustangs from the 37-yard line.
0: Yeah, now the clock really starting to wind down here. 7 minutes and going down. 42-6 right now for the Vikings, looking to improve upon their undefeated season, looking to go to 4-0. Mustangs, this will just be their second loss. They were 3-1 coming into this game tonight.
1: All right, so on this fourth down play, North Holmes set up in their punt formation, roughing the kicker the last time they punted. Snap is off, kick is up. Blocked this time by the Vikings. Great job. The block was by Lekexa. He got in there, and DeRozier recovered it. So great play, great defensive play there for the Vikings. We'll give them first and 10 from the 25-yard line. All right. And offense comes out on the field. Now it looks like they're getting some other guys in. It looks like Waver's going to be in at quarterback. Freshman Aiton Syme is out on the field now. Fairbanks and DeBoer still out there.
0: And Makai Fairbanks also in the game as well.
1: Younger Fairbanks, the fresh guys. Yep, also a freshman. And River Foster also into the game on offense. So they hustle up. It's going to be Foster wide to the left. DeBoer and Fairbanks, the deep back. Waver taking the snap under center. Snap is off. Hands off to Fairbanks, who goes around the right side, cuts it up. Lead blocked by DeBoer. Just puts his hand and follows Talon to the sideline before he's finally tackled out of bounds. Looks like they'll get a first down on the play, I believe.
0: Right about at the line.
1: Oh, they're not. No, yet.
0: Well, it's definitely not fourth down.
1: Right. Yeah, it's first down. Okay, they're moving the chains now. First and 10 for the 15-yard line. Again, seeing some other players on offense for the Vikings. Waver at quarterback, under center. Gets a snap. Pitches it to Fairbanks again to the right side. Takes it up the sideline. Cuts back. Tries to get through, bowl through, and gets tackled again close to the yard marker. I don't think he got it on that one. I think it'll be second down.
0: No, down to about the six. So it's going to be second and short here.
1: All right. Cook County getting close to putting another touchdown on the board here as they break the huddle.
0: Fairbanks, McCoy Fairbanks out wide this time.
1: Waver now in the shotgun. Snap goes, almost over his head, but Waver keeps it, and he's going to get it around the corner. Oh, good tackle by number 23, Noah Heck. Saved the touchdown on that one. Little botch snap there. I don't know if Waver was able to get set and pass it, so he just kept and ran, and it'll bring.
0: It is a first down, so first and goal.
1: First and goal from about the two, maybe the three.
0: Yeah, down underneath, 4 minutes to play. So the Vikings just looking to add the last finishing touch on this one, 42-6 lead.
1: All right, Vikings are now set. Waver in the shotgun. Gets a snap, another high snap, but he hands it off to DeBoer, puts a sidestep on and runs it in for another touchdown. And that puts the Vikings up now 48-6 over the Mustangs.
0: And let's see, I see Winspear running back out there. They're trying to get the extra point team back out there quickly here.
1: Oh, yeah, that's
0: right. Having to make a few extra substitutions.
1: I think they're set. Looks like it. And, not going to get the kickoff, but the fire call on that and pass was good. Fairbanks caught it.
0: Yeah, Lekexa.
1: Oh, Lekexa. So Lekexa went in to hold, and it wasn't, couldn't get the snap down, so he picked it up, made the smart play and found Fairbanks in the end zone for the two-point conversion. Gives the Cook County Vikings an even 50 points to the Mustangs 6 points with 3.5 minutes left in this football game.
0: And we're just a couple of minutes past 8 p.m. listening to North Shore Community Radio at WTIP Grand Marais, WGPO Grand Portage, WKEK Gunflint Lake, and on the web at WTIP.org. 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
1: All right. Now kick in for the Vikings, our third kicker of the night, Dwight Lekexa. Teams are set.
0: Well, looks like Heck and Nissler still back deep here.
1: Lekexa kicking with lefty kicker. Ball falls and picked up and breaking tackles but losing yards on it. Finally brought down. That was River Foster who ended up with the tackle. And it'll be first and 10 for the Mustangs from their 20-yard line with just over 3 minutes left in the football game.
0: And it is running clock now, so they still have it running down. But, boy, some excitement there, though, for sure on the kick return after almost fumbling it and then making the first couple of Vikings miss. Let's see if we can get all the names in of the Vikings defenders here.
1: So we got Makai Fairbanks, Anthony Waver at the safety position.
0: Let's see, Asim, one of the linebackers with Keska, and
1: Liam Smith's out there.
0: Yep. On the line, it looks like, is it Sandstrom there? And
1: Trigvy King, Wyatt Sandstrom, yep.
0: Liam Smith. All these guys getting in on some action here.
1: Luke Jansen out there as well. And it looks like Lucas Peters on the right side, right end.
0: He is fired up over there.
1: Wants to make his mark. Here we go. Quarterback in the shotgun formation. Snap is off. Handoff to... Team tackle. Maybe a gain of two or three. I believe that was still Nissler in there carrying the ball. Couldn't quite catch the number. Nope, not Nissler. That was Noah Heck.
0: And I think also they had the crowd cheering on.
1: William Smith with the tackle.
0: But I think they had, it was at number two that took the snap there on the Mustang side.
1: Tyson Forcing.
0: Yeah, he is the one getting the play in from the sideline here.
1: Yep. All right. Clock is running with a minute, 10 seconds left.
0: He'll probably get a couple more plays here then.
1: Northholm breaks the huddle, walks up to the line of scrimmage. And I formation set. Wide receiver wide to the right. Quarterback under center.
0: Kai Fairbanks cheating up a little bit up from the safety spot.
1: And hand out to the up back on that one, and he gets about two more yards.
0: So number 16 and number one.
1: There you go.
0: Garrett Plummer. I don't know, 16.
1: Oh, yeah, we don't have a 16. Shoot. All right, so last play of the game here for the Mustangs. Maybe, maybe not.
0: It should be with the running clock at this point. 50-6 lead for the Vikings. It'll be a 50-6 win here in just 10 seconds.
1: Doesn't look like the Mustangs are going to call another play, though. So looks like that is going to be the ball game as the fans stand up and give the Cook County Vikings a round of applause on their 50-6 win over the Northholm Kellyer Mustangs. to remain undefeated on the season. And just a great offensive team game for sure by the Vikings. We saw a lot of different offensive sets throughout the night. Saw a lot of different players make plays in different positions. So good team win. Great blocking again by all the players, the linemen and the skilled players upfield, downfield. And again, 50-6 win for the Cook County Vikings or the North Home Kellyer Mustangs.
0: Yeah, Oberholzer once again the star player for the Vikings. But as you mentioned, I mean, everyone really was out there playing well, blocking and everything. But Oberholzer ended up with three rushing touchdowns and added on another passing touchdown in this game as well. So, yeah, a couple of road games coming up. We'll be at Big Fork next Friday. And Vikings still undefeated.
1: Can't ask for anything more.
0: All right. We'll pass it back up to the studio now to Tom.
2: Thanks, guys. Good job, Vikings. 50-6, the final score tonight. We'll be broadcasting next Friday's game. And then the Friday after that, small change, we'll be back. Well, D-Dub is in the house. It's time for Boomer Jam, so I'm going to hand things over to him right now.
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4: Thank you for joining us tonight. This is Boomer Jam, and I am D-Dub. Before I give you the music, let's talk about the weather. Here in the Bay of Grand Marais, it's 49 degrees, humidity's 83%, and the wind speed's calm. Your forecast for tonight, increasing clouds with a low around 43. West wind around 5 miles an hour, becoming calm in the evening. Saturday, a chance of showers or sprinkles before 7 a.m., then showers likely, mainly after 11 a.m. Cloudy, with a high near 52. Breezy, with a south wind 5 to 15 miles an hour with gusts as high as 20 miles an hour. Chance of precipitation 60%. New precipitation amounts between a tenth and a quarter inch possible. Saturday night, a 50% chance of showers, mainly before midnight. Cloudy, then gradually becoming partly cloudy with a steady temperature around 51. Breezy, with a south wind 5 to 15 miles an hour becoming northwest after midnight. Winds could gust as high as 25 miles an hour. And then for your Sunday, mostly sunny, with a high near 55. Breezy, with a northwest wind around 15 miles an hour, with gusts as high as 25 miles an hour. And that's your forecast for the Bay of Grand Marais.

And that was the Ramones, Rockaway Beach. And before that was the Rivieras, California Sun. And we started off with Eddie Cochran, Summertime Blues. 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

And that's the Bee Gees. How can you mend a broken heart? And before that was the Righteous Brothers. You've lost that loving feeling. And we started off with Conway Twitty. It's only make-believe. There will be countywide power outages scheduled for Saturday, October 3rd. There are two scheduled county and citywide power outages for Saturday,

And that's Fleetwood Mac with Dreams. And before that was The Lovin' Spoonful with Daydream. And we started off with the Everly Brothers. All I Have to Do is Dream. See what I did there? The time is 8:36, and this is Boomer Jam on WTIP.

0: And that's the Partridge Family, I Think I Love You. And before that was the Beach Boys, Wouldn't It Be Nice. And we started off with Dion and the Belmonts, A Teenager in Love.
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0: And that's the Doobie Brothers. Listen to the music. And before that was the Beach Boys, Good Vibrations. And we started off with the chords, Shaboom.
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1: 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Well, thank you for joining us tonight. This is Boomer Jam, and I am D-Dub. Before we get back to the music, let me talk about the weather. Here in the Bay of Grand Marais, it's 46 degrees, humidity's 86%, wind speed's calm. Your forecast for tonight, mostly cloudy, with a low around 43. West wind around 5 miles an hour, becoming calm. Saturday, showers likely, mainly after 2 p.m. Cloudy with a high near 52. Breezy, with a south wind 5 to 15 miles an hour with gusts as high as 20 miles an hour. Chance of precipitation 60%. New precipitation amounts between a tenth and a quarter of an inch possible. Saturday night, a 50% chance of showers, mainly before midnight. Cloudy, then gradually becoming partly cloudy, with a steady temperature around 51. Breezy, with a south wind 5 to 15 miles an hour becoming northwest after midnight. Winds could gust as high as 25 miles an hour. And then for your Sunday, mostly sunny, with a high near 55. Breezy, with a northwest wind around 15 miles an hour with gusts as high as 25 miles an hour. And that's your forecast for the Bay of Grand Marais.

0: And that's Carly Simon, You're So Vain. And before that was Nancy Sinatra, These Boots Are Made for Walking. And we started off with Connie Francis, Stupid Cupid.
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shape. All you gotta do, honey, is kinda stand in one spot. Wiggle around just a little bit. And that's when you got some. Yeah. Now let's go one time. Hey!

0: And that's Elton John, Crocodile Rock. And before that was the Monkees, I'm a Believer. And we started off with Jerry Lee Lewis, Whole Lot of Shaking Going On.
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And that's Al Green, Let's Stay Together. And before that was The Temptations, My Girl. And we started off with the Skyliners, Since I Don't Have You. The time is 9:30, and this is Boomer Jam on WTIP.

0: And that's the Eagles. Take it easy. And before that was Roger Miller, King of the Road. And we started off with Chuck Berry, Route 66.
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0: And that's KC and the Sunshine Band, Get Down Tonight. And then before that was Wilson Pickett, Land of a Thousand Dances. And we started off Danny and the Juniors at the Hop.
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1: Chantilly lace and a pretty face and a ponytail hanging down, wiggling a walk and a giggling a talk. Make the world go round. 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

0: And a giggle and a talk law. Make the world go round, round, round. There ain't nothing in the world like a big-eyed girl. It make me act so funny, make me spend my money, make me feel real loose, like a long-necked goose, like a girl. Oh, baby, that's the one I like.
1: What's that, honey? Pick you up at 8, and don't be late. But, baby, I ain't got no money, honey.
0: Oh, all right, honey, you know what I like. Chantilly lace and a pretty face, ponytail hanging down.

0: loose, like a long-necked goose, or like a girl. Oh, baby, that's what I like!
1: And that's the big bopper, Chantilly Lace. And before that was Aretha Franklin, Respect. And we started off with Wanda Jackson, Let's Have a Party.
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1: 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Well, thank you for listening tonight. This has been Boomer Jam, and I am D-Dub. Before I turn it over to American Roots, let me get you caught up on the weather. Here in the Bay of Grand Marais, it is 45 degrees. Humidity is 86%. Wind speed's coming out of the north at 3 miles an hour. Your forecast for tonight, mostly cloudy, with a low around 43. West wind around 5 miles an hour, becoming calm. Saturday, showers likely, mainly after 2 p.m. Cloudy, with a high near 52. Breezy, with a south wind 5 to 15 miles an hour with gusts as high as 20 miles an hour. Chance precipitation 60%. New precipitation amounts between a tenth and a quarter inch possible. Saturday night, a 50% chance of showers mainly before midnight. Cloudy, then gradually becoming partly cloudy, with a steady temperature around 51. Breezy, with a south wind 5 to 15 miles an hour becoming northwest after midnight. Winds could gust as high as 25 miles an hour. And then for your Sunday, mostly sunny, with a high near 55. Breezy, with a northwest wind around 15 miles an hour with gusts as high as 25 miles an hour. And that's your forecast for the Bay of Grand Marais.
2: This is American Roots from New Orleans. Blue Note Records was founded in 1939 by German immigrant Alfred Lion. Known for traditional bebop and cool jazz, the iconic Blue Note LP covers were based on black and white photography by fellow immigrant Francis Wolfe. Inside those LP jackets, the recordings range from Sidney Bechet and James P. Johnson to Thelonious Monk, Miles Davis, Herbie Hancock, and hundreds of the greatest jazz artists of the 20th century. The eclectic producer Don Was is the third and most recent president of Blue Note Records, after the late Bruce Linvall. Don recalls hearing those records on the radio in Detroit.
3: Most of the songs I liked were coming from this one little independent label out of New York City called Blue Note Records. I started collecting the records. I liked the way they looked. I loved the black and white photos. Man, like, who are these guys sitting there in these dark rooms with the smoke and the saxophones and the cool clothes? I just wanted to be a part of that.
2: As much as he loves jazz, Don Was has also been a performer in the soul funk band Was Not Was, and a record producer on a wide range of artists from Waylon Jennings to the Rolling Stones. We'll hear from Mr. Was about his musical journey and the latest chapter in the epic of Blue Note Records. Let's start off with Don Was' 1989 production with Bonnie Raitt, her noted album, Nick of Time, on American Roots.

0: Don was discussing his work as a music fan, player, and producer. We'll catch up more with Mr. Was later this hour to hear about his role as president of Blue Note Records. And we are back in a moment with some classic Blue Note recordings from Art Blakey and Blue Mitchell when American Roots returns.
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0: This is American Roots, about to hear some 1960s-era Blue Note recordings, beginning with drummer Art Blakey's Jazz Messengers, including tenor saxophonist Wayne Shorter and trumpeter Lee Morgan with Dat Dare.

0: The box set is called Peace, Love, and Fishing. Would you like to break down those three things?
1: Well, peace and love is pretty clear, right?
0: Yeah. Mm-hmm.
1: The fishing part of it, you cast your line into some dark waters and you don't know if you're going to pull up garbage or you're going to catch a beautiful trout. Mm-hmm. And that's kind of like what improvising music is. You just jump, man. You jump into the unknown, and sometimes something amazing happens, and you have to be willing to fall on your face. And if you fall on your face, you do what Miles Davis used to do, and you make a motif out of that and take it in a new direction.

0: Don West, thanks for spending some time here by the, shall we call it, the metaphorical riverside and discussing American culture and its flow and Blue Note Records and all your great work.
1: Well, thank you, man. It's been a real pleasure to chat with you, and I appreciate you having me on. Thank you.
0: Record man Don was speaking about peace, love, and fishing, volume one of the box set series, which is designed and packaged for Blue Note diehards like himself and us over here at American Roots, where we will be back in a moment with one of Blue Note's greatest recorded artists, Thelonious Monk.
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0: This is American Roots. Coming up, Jason Moran, the Downbeat Award-winning Houston jazz pianist with Louisiana Creole roots. He's made 10 records for Blue Note over the years. His great hero is the enigmatic genius Thelonious Monk, who began recording for Blue Note in 1947. This Monk classic composition was first recorded in 1951 with Sahib Shihab, alto sax, Milt Jackson, vibraphone, Al McGibbon bass, and Art Blakey drums. On 4-in-1.

0: Cassandra Wilson from her first Blue Note album, Blue Light Till Dawn, 1993. Cassandra was part of a new direction to include more vocalists on the label. That was Come In My Kitchen. Fellow Mississippian Robert Johnson's original was recorded in 1937. American Roots is back shortly with Blue Note Records' continued direction with singers like Van Morrison, Nora Jones, and Aaron Neville. That plus the archival reissue of classic music with jazz producer Michael Cascuna. Time now to say that American Roots is produced with the support of the National Endowment for the Humanities and the National Endowment for the Arts. Keep them flying, folks. I'm Nick Spitzer, and this is American Roots from PRX, Public Radio Exchange.
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I'm Nick Spitzer. This is American Roots from New Orleans, our program devoted to Blue Note Records and the larger project of keeping great jazz and voices alive beyond the archive. That's something that the late jazz producer Michael Koskuna knew about. He produced artists ranging from Bonnie Raitt to Buddy Guy, but most of his time over the years was devoted to creating reissues of great Blue Note tracks like this one of Blue Harlem from the Ike Quebec Quintet in 1944.

0: All My Trials. From Charles Lloyd's 2016 Blue Note record, I Long to See You. Actually, it's credited as Charles Lloyd and the Marvels. And Charles, who also plays flute, is playing sax there. And one of the Marvels is Bill Frisell on steel guitar. All My Trials has a kind of sacred spiritual sound of Charles Lloyd's native Memphis and the cosmic spiritualism of his California coastal life today. Before that, Aaron Neville and music from his 2013 doo-wop album, My True Story. And we'll be back with some classic jazz and blues from Blue Note when American Roots returns.
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0: One of my favorite artists on Blue Note is the late Jimmy Smith, playing organ. The man from Norristown, PA, here in 1959 with the basic blues of C.C. Rider on American Roots.

0: Cantaloupe Island, pianist Herbie Hancock's composition for his 1964 ocean-themed Blue Note LP, Empyrean Isles, with Freddie Hubbard cornet, Ron Cutter bass, and Tony Williams on drums. That was back when Herbie was otherwise engaged with the Miles Davis Quintet, and so nice to hear his touch on an acoustic piano. Before that, the late Dinah Washington, Blues Ain't Nothing But a Woman Crying for Her Man, her 1963 recording, released years later on Jazz Profiles, Blue Note Records. We're back for our final chapter with Michael Cascuna, archival producer for Blue Note, and his own label, Mosaic Records, when American Roots returns.
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0: This is American Roots. I'm Nick Spitzer. Our guest knew something of the mystical appeal of records. He was a DJ in college and then underground radio, and a record producer in blues, jazz, and pop. For many years, the late Michael Cascuna dug deep in the vaults of record companies like Blue Note and Atlantic to put out specially designed and remastered collections of great jazz. In 1982, he teamed up with Charlie Lowry to found Mosaic Records, which is part of the Blue Note label group. Mosaic continues to be a front runner in reissues, specializing in limited edition mail order box sets. Michael Cascuna told us how he got the idea to start Mosaic Records while working at Atlantic.
2: During the quiet periods, I started to go into the vaults and dig into like Coltrane tapes, and Atlantic at the time really wasn't interested in reissues, but it whetted my appetite for the fact that there's a lot of great stuff sitting in vaults that never got reissued for one reason or another, but not necessarily because the music failed. It just got put aside. And my friend Charlie Lowry, who had worked at Blue Note and then at Warner Brothers, he got laid off, and so we concocted an idea to get Capitol Records to resurrect Blue Note and do a reissue series box sets like the complete Thelonious Monk.

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Mariana de Miguel, a.k.a. Girl Ultra, has been described as one of Mexico City's most exciting alt-pop shapeshifters. And be on the lookout for her October 9th Romeo release, courtesy of Big Dada Ninja Tune Records. It's only appropriate that she teamed up with Cromeo and Busca Buya for Mentiras Mentiras, a great sneak peek of a promising album. You're listening to The Mainstream, and of course that means I'm Brett Maybe. No ifs, ands, or maybes about it. Every now and then I gotta take a shot at myself just to keep my head from getting bigger than it already is. But as always, it's good to have you here, and as I do 7 days a week, 3 hours a day, I'm broadcasting from the beautiful Allegheny Territory of the Seneca Nation, also known, actually more appropriately, as the Ohio. Allegheny is the term that the Delawares use to describe the same river that we all call home. So, a great place to be, and as always, it's good to have you here. As I take a look at the hour ahead, one from Avi Engel, and we'll also be getting in a new song from my longtime friend Lee Baber out in North Carolina, a part of the Rabbit Council's newest EP. We'll also enjoy First Aid Kit, one from Cree singer Phyllis Sinclair, and in this first block, some 80s vibes with MGMT, and this one from the Ontario-based Yanis Rianta. His newest track is the September 11th Different Time single, a great new song for your consideration and approval today on The Mainstream. Enjoy.

Métis singer Sandra Suter's Aurora Borealis, found on her 2020 Aurora 12. Before that was one of the more recent releases from the duo known as MGMT. I got to meet Ben Goldwasser in the Oddity Shop in Seattle a number of years ago. A really down-to-earth guy. And of course, that was there, Dancing in Babylon, featuring Christine and the Queens, found on Loss of Life. And once again, for the first time in the rotation, we heard Greco Gaspesian singer-songwriter Yannis Rianta's Different Time single, a sneak peek of his latest album, In Awe. I'm in awe of you for continuously joining the listening here on the Mainstream. You like that transition? And as always, you're welcome to head on over to mainstreamradio.net to get caught up with the digital archive, but I'm always adding new features, and it's going to be the home of the Full Moon live stream broadcast. So be sure to check things out there. There are social media links that I'm trying to utilize more. The more time goes on, though, the more, disillusioned I am, I guess, with the allure of social media, and especially the way everybody puts all their eggs into that basket. Not around here. On the Mainstream, we built that base, and now we're looking outward to extend what we're already building on. So again, thank you so much for joining me. Check things out digitally, or just keep it tuned in right here, if you're able to. Before our time together is up, Dion, featuring the amazing Susie Tedeschi. And we'll also be hearing from Kelly Los Mico, one from Cody Coyote, and more immediately, it's Cree singer Phyllis Sinclair, and this one from the Swedish sister duo known as First Aid Kid. That's right. They started writing their first songs at quite an early age. Clara's first tune came at the age of 6, and I'm not even going to try and say the Swedish title, but it translates to 15 Scandinavian miles in my Barbie car. Pretty endearing, to say the least. As kids, they also performed concerts using a jump rope as a microphone. Hey, you know, I used to use a tennis racket as a guitar. And more recently, they've become official collaborators with my favorite Choctaw singer-songwriter, Samantha Crane. This track's found on their Palomino Deluxe, Child of Summer edition. Turn it up with Everybody's Got to Learn. I'll be back with you before you know it on the Mainstream.

92.7 in and around the second largest city in California and the seventh largest city in the United States. I'm talking about Manu and all the great folks in San Jose, California. It's great to have you here. And don't you ever forget that if you have to step away from listening on your favorite local airwaves, you're welcome to check things out at nv1.org, or better yet, stay up to date with all of your community news and personalities you know and love. 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Together we can make some great radio magic happen. Before this hour is through, one from the intertribal band Innistate. We'll also hear some U2 in this blog, but not before Cree Métis composer Wayne LaVallee. Some of his more recent news includes composing the original score for the movie How We Stand that was made and produced by acclaimed Indigenous filmmaker Marie Clements, who's known for her work with Bones of Crows and The Road Forward. Turn it up and sing along with Revolution, a great spring 2026 single to keep us going here on the mainstream.

in a state sailing. Today on the mainstream, we also heard U2, and it was Wayne LaValle's Revolution that got us into the half. Thank you so much for joining me today. I can't wait for the next opportunity we have to get our groove on together, and the more the merrier. Tell your friends and family that there's a lot of fun to be had here on the mainstream, and of course, it's easiest if they're in your local broadcast range. But the good news is, digitally speaking, you can pick me up and take me with you wherever you go, 24/7, with the digital archive found at mainstreamradio.net. So I always encourage you to check things out there as well. If there's a song you hear in a particular hour's broadcast, there is a good chance that you'll be able to find it on the archive at mainstreamradio.net. And if it's absolutely too much for you to figure out, I can always do a little detective work as well and help you find the songs that you're falling in love with. It's great to have you here, and as always, I do have a little bit more time before the hour is officially up. But as I get ready to step out of the studio, looking ahead, a recent addition from Kelly Los Minko, and this one from the Rabid Council. Turn It Up with Lee Baber and Company, as the band has a new October release for your listening pleasure, and this single, Someday, was released September 18th. For your consideration and approval, enjoy the great sounds of the Rabid Council, as found on Spin and Spin, here on the mainstream. Enjoy.

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Hey, would you look at that? I share a birthday with Tyga. The first artist kicking off our hour today on the mainstream, that was the White Grain single found on the Starface project, a fantastic way to get into our listening adventures together with. I'm Brett Maybe, Anyawai Skanakagwego, Ongwenyo Angit, Jochento, Gaut Nawondi, and Dwasawan. I'm thankful you're well, and I hope there are good minds everywhere. Aka Jengguang got Nigoyo Tiyoanzaguego, Nanganwanisade. And as always, you're invited to stick around for the ride. We're going to hear from Canadian music legend Bryan Adams. And no, not the song that wouldn't leave the airwaves in the early 90s after the Robin Hood Prince of Thieves was released. You remember that, or are you too young to remember that? Oh, who am I kidding? Everybody listening to radio is over the age of 30 anyway, right? We'll also be hearing from the likes of James Filkins, a track that came by way of submission from Stacy and the good folks at Laz Productions. So be on the lookout for a feature instrumental before this hour is through. We'll also be hearing the dynamic duo known as No Worries, a.k.a. Anderson .Paak and Knowledge. And more immediately, we're going to ease into this hour with White Mountain Apache member Sage LaCapa and this one from Cherokee country singer Agalizaga. He continues to rise with some great things happening in the music world. He's known for singing all in Cherokee, and while this song isn't brand new, it's new to the mainstream, and I love shining a spotlight on Agalizaga. So turn it up and sing along. Don't go anywhere. I'll be back with you before you know it. In a jiff, you're listening to the mainstream.

The Obliques, You Said I'd Feel It All Again. Today on the Mainstream, we also heard Sage LaCapa's Cold Hearted Lover single. And again, we got a new song in from Cherokee country singer Ongalizaga. Thank you so much for spending some time with me. I'm Brett Mabee. We have about 3/4 of the hour left, but it always goes too fast, so check those local listings for the many times and ways you can join me on your favorite AM/FM station. And if you're a professional singer-songwriter, send your songs in for consideration in the rotation. One of the great things about, I don't know, about 80% of all of the songs being added into the rotation this week is that they come through submissions. And no, it's not just because I was on vacation for a few weeks. These songs all came in very recently. So really cool things happening. I can't thank you enough for all the love and trusting me with your musical needs. And that's why you're invited to stick around for the remainder of our time. We're going to hear from Anishinaabe singer Daniel Monkman and his project Zune. We'll also head on down to Santa Clara Pueblo territory with Ailani, who's been tearing things up, particularly over the summer of 26 with the Native Guitars Tour. Some really fun things happening with one of my favorite lo-fi singers. More immediately is Monster and Destructo, but not before this one. From No Worries. It's their award-winning single, Everybody Gets Down, as we continue on with this hour and wind down the first 30 minutes of the Mainstream.

At the halfway point of this hour, a shout out to all the good folks dialed in to 89.9 FM KBFT in and around Netlake, Minnesota. And I am so sorry if I ever leave any of the great stations that carry the mainstream out. It certainly is never intentional, and I have to get caught back up because, well, things just keep on growing, and I can't thank you enough for trusting me with your audio musical needs. 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And we're on PRX now as well. So really exciting things happening. And I couldn't do this without you. As I take a look at the remainder of our time, we'll be hearing from the Ladies of Warpaint. I still want to get a new song in from Canadian composer James Filkins. And we're going to kick things off, and speaking of Canada, this one comes to us from the legendary Bryan Adams. And he's announced his 17th studio album. Be on the lookout for the November 6th

Angelo DeAugustine's Hometown from the Toil and Trouble release on the mainstream. Before that, I believe from Warpaint's latest album, the one that saw them return after a long hiatus, that's Champion, found on Radiate Like This. We also heard Whitney Tye's Rhea from American Wasteland, and it was Brian Adams' The Ballad of Terry Fox that kicked off the half. Thank you for joining me on your new favorite show, and as always, you're welcome to dial it in sooner than later. I broadcast 7 days a week, 3 hours a day, so there is a possibility that you'll be joining me sooner than later. But if that's not the case, you're welcome to reach out to Nola Davis Moses, the distribution director at Native Voice One, and very politely say, hey, we need more mainstream in our lives. You can drop her a line at nola@nv1.org. My good friend Barnaby Hazen and his project Babelshack Theater coming up before the hour's through. We'll also hear from Valerie June, but not before this one from James Filkins. Turn it up with this beautiful instrumental piece found on his album Dog Ear Days. You're invited to enjoy Rose and Hummingbird. Be good to yourself and each other, and as always, join me again here soon on the mainstream.

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Walk Off the Earth has been described as one of the most inventive DIY-driven Canadian indie pop bands out on the airwaves these days. It's five people, one guitar. You might recall their 2012 cover of Gaudier's Somebody That I Used to Know. It went really viral. That was filmed in Johnny Illuminati's kitchen. It took 14 hours, and the viral take that everybody saw was cut number 26. That song ended up hitting 35 million views in under 3 weeks and eventually surpassed 175 million views. That got them signed to Columbia Records because of that as well. And that's their amazing take on Blind Melon's iconic No Rain, found on Walk Off the Earth's newest album, Wood and Fire. Now, Escano, Brett Maybe Nick Gasso, Nonco here in the mainstream studio. Of course, I'm Brett Maybe, and I'm in the studio as I do 7 days a week, 3 hours a day, bringing you some of the best new music as we collectively take on the challenge of reimagining what a mainstream music scene can look and sound like, particularly as it pertains to the much needed representation of Indigenous artists of Turtle Island. Which reminds me, we'll be hearing from the likes of husband and wife duo, the Johnnies. Later on, Inuit and Mohawk singer-songwriter Beatrice Deer. And in the second half, Mohawk singer Julian Taylor, in addition to a whole lot more. Jay Maskus of Dinosaur Jr. is coming up before this block is through. And right now, we're heading to a land down under with the Brisbane-born 1970s punk band, The Saints. They've been going at it a long, long time now. In fact, they still hold a reputation as being one of the first punk bands across this great globe. Turn it up with a track found on their Long March Through the Jazz Age released last year. It's Judas for our listening pleasure today on the Main.

the Stevie Solace remix of the Johnny's Leathers and Feathers today on the Mainstream. We also heard Jabe Maskus with Can't Believe We're Here from the What Do We Do Now album. And again, it was the Saints' Judas, found on their 2025 Long March Through the Jazz Age. If you're just now arriving, I'm Brett Mabee, and it's so good to have you here. Whether you're tuned in from your home, your office, or your car, there's never a bad time or place to get your groove on with some of the best new music out and about these days. And yes, I take my job very seriously, albeit in a fun and carefree way. 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I'll be back in the second half. In the meantime, it's going to be Olivia Dean and Beatrice Deer helping to wind down this first 30 minutes alongside none other than Wheel Up, who's teamed up with Abacus and Live East for Safe in Your Arms, a great track on the Mainstream.

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And if you do prefer to send physical media, which some artists do like to do, you can send a CD, and I like vinyl as well, but anyway, to Brett Maybe, Turtle Island Tunes, Full Moon Radio, P.O. Box 252, Salamanca, New York, 14779. I look forward to hearing from you soon, and let's stay in touch as the audio fun is just getting going. And another earworm to keep in mind that the Full Moon Radio live stream broadcasts are getting ready to pick up, particularly as we continue throughout the winter months and whatnot. So some great things happening. Stay in touch. In the meantime, plenty more amazing music, including a tune from Jackson Stokes, a song that my friend Becca recommended that I put on the rotation. We'll also hear from the London-based Larooka Spacek. That's such a fun name to say. And more immediately, it's Truman Sinclair, but not before this one from Julian Taylor. He always has some exciting things happening, and right now, you're invited to turn it up with Compete with Loneliness today on the Mainstream.

Yaya Bay's Raisins. On the mainstream, we also heard Jackson Stokes' Ride from his EP Passengers, and earlier in the set it was Truman Sinclair's Black Train and Julian Taylor's Compete with Loneliness. I compete with no one, including loneliness, and that's why you're always invited to join me again here soon on the mainstream. I broadcast 7 days a week, 3 hours a day, so check those local listings for the next time you can dial it in on the most magical radio station around. 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And you're welcome to stay in touch as well. Give me a call at 1-888-362-9970. I'll try my best to answer, I guess, unless it's some odd hour of the evening, at which point, just leave me a message and let's stay in touch. Tortoise is coming up before this hour is officially through. Also one from James Arthur, but not before this one from the West London-based Ulrika Spacek, and they do not look anything like I thought they would, and I don't know what that's even supposed to mean, but some really cool things about the band. Their house is basically a character in the band as well, which I like that kind of weird energy that they say affects their music, and I believe it. You know, the Daptones, or Daptone Records rather, at least for the longest time, recorded in a house, I believe, in Brooklyn. So, you know, it's not outside the realm of possibility to suggest that homes have personalities and characters as well. So, anyway, let's get back into the music with this one from Ulrika Spacek's Expo. It's Square Root of None that I leave you with. As we part ways, be good to yourself and each other. And as always, that's 8 Mike. Come back soon to the mainstream.

I'm falling through the cracks as I watch the world go by. 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

0: And here you go out with your canoe and you start with paddling, you're sitting, the sun is shining, you have the nature.
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4: I think once we finally kind of got over that tipping point in our life where we had the capacity to get out there with our family, then it almost felt to me like it wasn't optional. It was like, this is the time when we can be completely present with each other, with ourselves, like with the landscape and the natural world.
5: I guess it's just sort of a mindset for me of like just being part of the place and the ability to separate myself or ourselves from the daily grind of living here, which can definitely be difficult at times, and realizing that what all those people are coming here for, we need that too.
4: So I'm Kristen DiRita Wharton, and I'm here with my husband, Nick Wharton, and we are parents and homesteaders, farmers, a lot of different things, and really enjoy spending time outdoors.
5: And we live in Colville in Cook County, east of Grand Marais.
6: And how long have you lived on the North Shore?
5: Since 1999, for me, with a few years absence to Arizona.
4: I moved up in 2000. I moved up to do a kind of what turned into an internship at the folk school. But I grew up a lot of different places, but in Duluth and then Ely. And my mom is from Larsmont down by Two Harbors, so spent a lot of time growing up in that Larsmont area, which is just barely the North Shore, according to me anyway.
6: And how long have you been married?
5: 21 years.
6: Congratulations. 21 years. Fantastic. Did you come from a family tradition of outdoor living and loving people?
4: I feel like I did, but in a different way than like we express it or it looks for us in our life. But my dad's family is from the East Coast, and then my mom's family is down from Larsmont. So for me, I feel like the water was always like a big thing in our family, spending time near water, on water, in water. And I grew up camping like at provincial parks in Canada or state parks, that kind of thing. Every summer we would have like one vacation and we would take a little road trip for a couple weeks and camp somewhere. And I remember as a kid, you know, we would do like the junior ranger programs was always a big thing that we loved, and hiking and kind of reading about plants. And when we moved to Ely when I was in high school, it was like this other type of camping. And I remember having thought when I was younger, like, there's got to be something more than these state parks. And so when we moved to Ely and I was introduced to the Boundary Waters through friends and other folks up there, I was like, oh, this was sort of what I didn't know that I was looking for. And then, of course, since then, it's like more layers or wilderness kind of opens up even from there, you know, like Quetico or like Wabakimi or other, you know, the Arctic or other places.
6: How about you, Nick? What's your start in wilderness?
5: Well, my family growing up, I guess, we're outdoor people, but again, in a different way, like Kristen said. I grew up in Missouri and I lived in St. Louis, but I was real involved with Boy Scouts growing up, and I had some really good scout leaders that would take us as far away from the city as we could get. And we did a lot of camping, and with my family, we did some river canoe trips down there. That's kind of big in Missouri to get out on the rivers. And even like my grandpa, they had a house on Lake of the Ozarks, and he was always out in the fishing boat, and I'd go with him and stuff like that. So it was definitely different, but I did get some sort of wilderness experience with scouts doing some backcountry backpacking stuff. So that kind of got me a little taste for things beyond state parks and that sort of thing. I went to college over in Ashland, and from there, I actually got a job with the Forest Service up here. That's what brought me here, and I was a wilderness ranger in the Boundary Waters on the Gunflint and Tofte districts for 6 years when I first moved up here. So that was my start with the Boundary Waters, and my literal first day in the Boundary Waters was the day after the July 4th, 1999 blowdown. So that was how I first was introduced to the Boundary Waters.
6: What were you doing out there, and how did you feel after that massive storm went through and being your first day?
5: Yeah, it was, I just really didn't know what to expect at that point. I was in Ashland, and I had been delayed coming up here to start working. I'd already been set up to start working up here, just intro level wilderness ranger stuff, and I had a delay, so I wasn't able to come up in June, and then the July 4th storm happened, and they were really ready to have me up here and as many people as they could get, obviously, with how that occurred. My first day was going out on Brule with the chainsaw crew and clearing the portages north out of Brule up through the cones, I think it was. And yeah, I was just really, you know, taken aback by the landscape and the water and the lakes. And obviously, I hadn't really seen it beforehand, so I couldn't compare necessarily, but I could tell that obviously that was something huge that had happened. And I did not expect to be coming to work and working with the chainsaw crew in the wilderness, but that was what it was. And then we worked steady. It was like being thrown into the deep end, because we were clearing portages and going further in. We got flown in different places to clear our way out, and I was working with a lot of great people at the Forest Service. A lot of the wilderness rangers who were already working really had, they took me under their wings, so to speak, I guess, and you know, showed me how to exist out there, and I guess how to deal with the mosquitoes that I was not really, had never experienced before. But
6: I don't have those in Missouri like that.
5: Not the same. No, it's not the same down there.
4: And so you still stayed.
5: Yeah.
4: Despite the
5: Yeah, I guess I got mosquitoes. I guess I got hooked on the wilderness a little bit, and doing the work. I mean, it was immediately evident that, you know, this was a place to respect and care for, and like we were out there taking care of it.
6: Yeah, this is a pretty dramatic introduction to the wilderness, I would say.
5: It was, yes. Yes, it was.
6: So now you mentioned that you are homesteaders and farmers and parents here in Cook County. And would you say that your family has its own wilderness tradition?
4: I would say yes, we do. We have three kids and they're kind of different. They're far apart. I guess the age span is almost nine years from the first to the third. So we actually didn't go out, I think, until Henry was like nine or something like that.
5: Yeah, our oldest was.
4: Yeah, and then the youngest was like three-ish.
5: Yeah, we did start going to, you know, campgrounds and the easy stuff to start with.
4: Right. Once we started, then we continued annually. For the most part, I think, wouldn't you say we just were able to pull off like one family trip a year up until the end?
5: Yeah.
4: Now we've been able to go more, but it's been like you and I going more, not like the entire family going more, as the kids have gotten older and they've kind of like exceeded us in their wilderness skills. Or I feel like they've exceeded me anyway. But we would go out, you know, we started kind of like on the easier entry lakes like Seagull and Brule, and then kind of went further in from there. And we just worked with what we had, you know, like we didn't really have much in the way of gear. We had some like dumpster diving, hand-me-down gear. And we had, yeah, just whatever we could get a hold of at the time. We didn't really have a budget to invest in much. We have like the same canoe that we bought used from Seagull Outfitters. Yes. Like 20
5: years ago.
4: Two years ago or something. But that, of course, you know, the gear doesn't make the trip. For me, those were my most, like the thing I looked forward to in the entire year more than anything else was that time that we spent out there all together and those memories.
5: And the kids all had to listen to me telling my stories from when I was working out there, you know, since they were little. So they were interested and had their, you know, ideas about what they wanted to do and get started going out there. It was not always easy to manage the gear and the kids and the food and all of that early on, but they were pretty into it and we wanted to be sure to get them out there, get them started.
4: Yeah. It's what I was thinking about this earlier today. I feel like it's so comical. Like if we could go back and watch ourselves with some of the gear, like we had in one of those old Coleman, like full size camp stoves. Sometimes we would take a cooler, like we just didn't have lightweight or small or newer gear. And
5: the big family tent.
4: Right. Like a really big tent. But what we did have was we had three people to help us. So, and I remember like when Henry started the first year he portaged a canoe, I think he had just started playing football, which he did just for a few years. And I remember him on his, like at the end of his first portage saying something like, forget weightlifting. Like we need to get out here and like, I want to see these guys portage canoes. So yes, just lots of good memories.
6: You're very busy people. I mean, not just raising three kids. You run a local farm and for years a CSA. And why did you carve out these annual trips?
5: Well, it was a break from the regular everyday life that we had, which was and is still too busy. So, I mean, it's the Boundary Waters and the access to wilderness and the wild places here were definitely one of the reasons why I ended up settling here, just to be on the edge of vast, undeveloped land is rare these days. And I just felt like it was important to share that with the kids. And it was valuable to us to get out there. And sure, there were some rough patches, some tough moments, but they, I think, as they got older, also could see the value in being out there and just removing yourself from your daily life and dealing with living on a basic level and just reduce it down to, you know, what you got in your pack and in your boat and just to have that experience. And it's just a different way of living. And I just felt like they should definitely experience that. It's hard to think about not doing it. And, you know, it's so close and we're here and we value it. So it just is a necessary part of my mental and physical being, I guess, at this point.
4: Yeah, I would agree. I think that the kind of like logistics of life and, you know, we were building a house, clearing land, like having kids and all the other, you know, working jobs and broken down cars and flat tires and all the things that come with living in Cook County. And I think once we finally kind of got over that tipping point in our life where we had the capacity to get out there with our family, then it almost felt to me like it wasn't optional. It was like, this is the time when we can be completely present with each other, with ourselves, like with the landscape and the natural world. You know, we spend a lot of time outdoors still in our like farming and that sort of thing and making firewood and all these kind of things. But it's way different when you're not, when it's not like task oriented to just be. I mean, there's tasks, you know, you got to put up your tent and you got to paddle. You got to like make food and get water and all that. But the sense of presence that I feel like I was able to have with just being present in the moment and with the family was and is just uncomparable to any other time. And I think they felt that too. We were very involved parents and have always been, but still like life is really busy and just the tasks of life demand attention. And so for them to get our like really dedicated attention and all be together during that time is really just invaluable.
6: Would you care to share some moments from trips that you took with your kids?
4: Nick mentioned the kids like hearing about his tales from from the Boundary Waters and working out there and fire crews and stuff like that. And I just remember being in tents, like with all of us together in a tent, kind of laying in the tent, and Nick just telling stories and about those times, and the kids just asking question after question after question, and like so interested and captivated by every little detail of these stories. And I just felt like that's one memory for me that it's just like so precious, you know, that for them to have that deep like interest. And in not only like in your life, Nick, but in your experience, but also in like the place that we were in and in the Boundary Waters.
5: One of the things that we started doing, and I don't know exactly why, but we liked to find little creeks and streams that are not necessarily the big one next to the Portage or something like that, or the one with the big waterfall, although we've done some of that stuff too, of course, but we like to find these little unnamed creeks between the lakes. And if it's not too crazy buggy out, we'll hike up the creek between the lakes and just go as far as we can and just walk in the creek and explore up, see what we can see, get as far as we can, like I said, and just get off of the beaten path, I guess, is just one way we found to kind of find somewhere a little more untouched or a little more out of the way of the canoe route or the campsite or something like that. And the kids always like doing that, just getting in the water and climbing up the rocks and under the fallen trees and seeing the frogs or the damselflies or whatever's hanging out in the creeks. And that was just kind of a thing we did when we were looking for something to do while we were out there.
4: Yeah. I also think of like a lot of really windy paddles that felt scary.
5: Yeah.
4: Especially because our kids were, you know, we would have five of us. So we would have Nick in one boat, me in one boat. And early on, you know, then like a kid paddling with each of us and being out on some of the bigger lakes, you know, you got to work with the conditions you have. Definitely some paddles where we were like, I was like, oh my word, what are we doing?
6: How do you work through those moments when you're feeling nervous and you don't want to impart that on the kids? You know, how do you work through that as parents?
5: Well, a lot of encouraging of the kids. I can think of a time on Brühl where we were starting out kind of late, which was typically
4: always
5: our style. And just the wind was pretty stiff and we were paddling, and I guess you were probably with Henry and Eli, and Mary June, our daughter, was in the bow and the boat I was in. And it was just stiff wind and the waves weren't too bad, but we were fighting the wind pretty good and just trying to keep up her spirits. And she was totally capable. She just needed to accept it and convince herself that she was able to do it. And, you know, we just made it around the point. We just kept paddling. I just told her to keep going, just keep paddling, don't stop. And we made it around the point, got out of the wind, found our campsite. And, you know, she admitted she was nervous, but we made it through. And it was, yeah, I think a confidence building experience, definitely.
4: Yeah, you're really good at that, at encouraging them or us when things are sketchy or feel kind of sketchy. I feel like I pretty much always benefited from a strong-ish paddler being with me. So I didn't have as much of the actual, like, physical demand of keeping the boat going. Yeah. I mean, I paddled hard, but Henry was all a really strong paddler from the start of when we would go out, and he and I would often go together. And he very quickly overtook my steering skills. And so so he would, yeah, he was actually just very proficient from a youngish age. But I think I just try to fake it, like when I'm nervous. So I see how far that can get me. Try not to let on. I don't know if probably the kids can see through it, but maybe not when they were younger.
5: Maybe not, but probably they could. It's also just knowing your limits and their limits and not trying to push too far. That was, I think probably I pushed too far on a couple of day trips early on where, you know, maybe me and another adult person could have done the day trip and not felt too bad about it. And when we would do it with the kids, you know, they were tired and a little cranky by the end of the day. So it's definitely gauging what you can do, what they can do, and having lots of snacks in the boat is also critical.
4: Snacks.
6: Given that you are food growers and culinary masters, what do you bring on your trips for food to keep kids fortified but also interested?
5: We don't do fancy things, but we do make most of it ourselves.
4: We do bring like real food. Or what should I say? We do bring like vegetables and fruit. We don't do like all prepackaged or dehydrated stuff. So we'll make like quesadillas. We'll bring lettuce for a couple days at least, and tomatoes.
5: Yeah, it's kind of amazing actually. If it's not crazy hot, you can keep fresh stuff pretty good for a while you're out there. But we would also kind of plan our meals where once we started doing longer trips where we were portaging and going in further and further, we'd eat our fresh stuff at first on the first couple days, and then the lighter weight food would be later on in the trip. And just, I mean, like everybody does probably, but it's not necessary to totally sacrifice fresh food, I feel like, at least for part of your trip.
4: Yeah, we'll have lettuce, we'll have a couple Roma tomatoes, we'll have cucumbers, we'll have like
5: carrots.
4: Whatever we've kind of got in season.
5: I guess we are willing to make the trade-off of carrying a little more weight on the portage.
4: Yeah, we're definitely not like ultralight. So, that probably already came through.
5: Yeah, we're definitely. It's a balance of comfort and, functionality, I guess.
6: You mentioned that the kids all sort of took to these wilderness trips. Do you want to say more about whether you've created a wilderness tradition that is now being carried forward by your kids? Would you say?
4: Yes, that is absolutely true.
5: Yeah,
4: and I think
5: definitely.
4: I mean, so we're fortunate. I think that probably we have some, we can claim some of this, but some of it is maybe just them and the place that we live, the place they grew up, like the whole community kind of support for being outdoors and for wilderness. But all three of our kids are definitely like outdoors people. So our son Henry like spent 2 months in Alaska, like off and on a glacier over the winter, and had worked on a wildfire crew that would go out and was kind of like a self-supported wilderness unit for a couple of years. And then Mary June completed a 28 or 32 day canoe trip on the Missinabe River up in Canada, up to St. John's Bay a couple of years ago with Camp Minojin. And then Eli, he is trying to probably exceed them all. So he's done some Quetico and Boundary Waters. And last summer he was at Wabakimi during the fires in Ontario. His group had to get flown out by the Canadian Air Force. Thank you, Canada. And he wants to keep, pushing. So I think that I feel like that's one of the things that I'm the most proud of and like grateful for in all of our kids, is that they really share that love of the outdoors and wild spaces, and see the value in that and want to protect these places and interact with them, like not protect them for to be in a bubble, which has its own value, but protect them for the benefit that they have to humanity as well.
5: Yes, I agree.
4: They're so competent out there. I feel like they are just so beyond like my own level at this point in time, which I feel like I'm so proud of them.
5: Yeah. Well, we definitely involved them when we were out there when they were younger, just to like have them do the stuff. We didn't just do it all for them. They were helping with the cooking or always setting up the tents. And as they got older, we tried to give them some input on the routes and the campsites and that sort of thing as well. They got to where we didn't need to tell them what to do. We'd get to the landing, they'd unload, we'd pack the boats, they'd set up the tent at the campsite, you know, cook the food. They definitely started to take some ownership in the whole thing. And I think they've, like you said, Kristen, they just carried it on in their own endeavors, which definitely have outpaced or exceeded what we've done, what we thought they'd ever do, at least for me at this point. I'd like to do some of the things they've done.
4: I know. Now we're like, hey, how do we do those things that they're doing?
5: Camp Minogen have an adult trip that we could go on?
4: Yeah, I just want to say a big shout out to Minogen too, because I think early on we knew about Camp Minogen and all the other like wilderness camps in the area, but we just felt like it was financially out of reach for us. And turns out that these camps, like I think all of them, have really generous scholarships and financial programs. And I know there's a fair bit amount of kids up here who do get the opportunity to go to those camps, but I just would love to see more local families like identifying those camps and those trips as an opportunity for local kids and not just sort of like for kids from somewhere else. And then the schools have been doing, through Friends of the Boundary Waters and like the local schools, have also been doing like fifth grade trips, taking kids out in the Boundary Waters. And Mary June has helped a few years going out as kind of like a youth leader for that. And it's so cool to see people who live here having the opportunity to access the wilderness.
6: You've lived here for many years, raised your kids here, you work here, you farm here. You know this community very well. And you actually live pretty much in the woods, right?
5: Yep.
6: And so I wanted to talk to you more about this idea that the Boundary Waters is like a vacation land for people not from here.
5: Well, I think it is true that it's a vacation place for people who don't live here. People have been doing that for years, but people have also lived here for longer than that's even been happening. So I guess it's just sort of a mindset for me of like just being part of the place and the ability to separate myself or ourselves from the daily grind of living here, which can definitely be difficult at times, and realizing that what all those people are coming here for, we need that too, and we're right here, so it's worth it to make the time to get out there. I guess it's comforting to me in the back of my mind to know that it's just, you know, I can drive an hour and get in the canoe and get away from everything, even if it's just for the day or whatever it takes. And I guess I feel really lucky that we don't have to like pack up the car and drive for 2 days to get to the Boundary Waters and to have those opportunities. And you know, it brings people here, the tourism.

0: and living in Ely for some of my high school years. And like at that time, like as a newcomer to Ely and not having been present through this, the formation of the Boundary Waters and like all the changes that that enacted upon that community and families and people, it was very contentious still, was what I experienced as a teenager, that I knew people whose families had cabins out there they couldn't access anymore in the same way that they had. It was like resort owners and where motorboats could go and couldn't, and just these patterns of use that changed over time through legislation. And then also like being a kid and having my first job in the tourism industry, you know, and being on that side of visitors. And it often didn't feel positive. It often felt like, oh, we're just like cleaning up your stuff and like serving you fancy expensive ice cream and whatever. And I remember just feeling like really burnt out at the end of the summer of like, oh, all these visitors who come to the Boundary Waters, and isn't that awesome that you get this great vacation and like we don't, and I'm just working in this low paid job to like to serve you food. The experience that I had there in Ely was like, it was a different time too, but it was just a real different experience than I've seen sort of in Cook County in the more recent years. Like things don't feel as contentious. I mean, I know there are still lots of experiences and feelings, but I think maybe just partly as time has gone on that's a little bit less raw for people who had a loss or businesses that had a change or a loss in that way. So coming back around then, like that people who I know who live outside the area and come up here to the wilderness and just absolutely cherish this place, the time that they get here, the way that they can be when they're out there, what it means to them and their families. It's like it erases any of the negative, you know, experiences or thoughts or anything that I had as a kid in Ely. In the past, I've thought if we didn't live here, we might actually get to spend more time out there. Because people will come here for, you know, a couple weeks at a time or something. I've not ever gotten to take a 2-week trip in the Boundary Waters, but there's a lot of people who might come here like every year for that. So there's just so many different ways that people interact with that space, that place, what it means to them in their lives. And we both chose to be here, to live here and make this our home. That was a huge part of it. The lake was another big part of it for me, and the community, I think, for both of us as well. But I don't know that either of us would have come here with the intention of maybe staying if it hadn't been for the Boundary Waters.
1: Yeah, the Boundary Waters, the community, like you said, the people that we met here. And it is a break from life to be out there and reducing it down to the basics of survival. And it helps me, at least. It definitely renews my spirit and clears my head and just gives space for other things besides the daily grind. And yeah, I guess we make it part of our summer. It's hard to squeeze it in sometimes, and it definitely, you're sacrificing some things to be out there occasionally, but it's a trade-off and it's worth it. We might not get out there for 2 weeks at a time, but we can get out there for a weekend whenever we want to. Yeah. So that's the trade-off of being here, I guess.
2: You mentioned that the two of you go out together now pretty often. Did you go out last summer on trips, and where'd you go, and what did you encounter out there?
1: Well, we made it out 3 times this past season, I guess. And the first trip was the family trip. We went to Seagull, which was one of our first trips. I don't want to say this was our last family trip, but this was the last obvious time that at least MJ and Eli were going to be together with us to do this. So we went out to Seagull. Honestly, it wasn't the greatest of our Boundary Waters experiences. The weather wasn't super awesome. The wind was a real issue, and we actually got windbound on a site. We went out for the day across the lake and thought it was no big deal. We could literally see our site back across the lake, but the wind picked up and we were on the wrong side, and We all got stuck

0: on a empty campsite for about 5 hours, maybe 6 hours.
1: Yeah, 5 or 6. Yeah.
0: Yeah. And that was the whole experience in itself. It's just very humbling to have to accept that you're stuck. You have no control over it. And we made the most of it. Luckily found a hacky sack in the bottom of the day pack. And
1: there's some hair braiding going on.
0: Took some naps. And
1: some, what else? Like carving.
0: Exploring the rocks behind the site, that sort of thing. So, but I think it was that in itself was an experience that we valued, I think, with the kids, just to be, stuck there, and we all had to get along for the afternoon. And it was humbling for me, and I think good for them to see that, there are things out there that are out of your control, and sometimes you just have to accept it. But luckily, the wind calmed down in the evening, we made it back to our site, and the rest of the trip was pretty good after that. Yeah, so learning experiences, and it's different every time. You can't predict what's going to happen out there.
1: The upshot was that it was, one of the many upshots is that it was early June, and this was the only time that we were had the opportunity to go with all four of us.
0: Yeah, we had to do it.
1: And so the kids, we were all on board. We were like, okay, the bugs are going to be awful. We'll go to Seagull because it's big water, more open. But we were like, it's going to be real, with bugs. And it turns out the bugs are not an issue because
0: not
1: it was
0: really
1: just so incredibly windy.
0: Yeah. Yeah. Yeah. And then our second trip was just me and Kristen in July. And we squeezed that one in between farmers markets. So we left Friday and came back Wednesday to be able
1: That was the... Yeah, that was the SAG trip.
0: Yeah.
1: We were intending to be out for a week and do the...
0: Oh, right. We were going to come back Wednesday.
1: Kind of border lakes. But we had to come out a few days early because of a family thing. And yeah, we saw the plume from the fire starting up out there while we were out there. Like a couple nights in a row, it got bigger.
0: Yeah.
1: Nothing like what, what they ended up dealing with later as it really grew. But yeah, that was kind of an interesting timing to be out there.
0: Happened to be there. It was during the really hot spell when it was 90 degrees out there. And luckily we were swimming a lot. And
1: yeah, that was a super great few days.
0: It was. And then we saw the start of the fire up there looking into Cache Bay. And we were just talking about it when we were out there. That's not that far away. That could turn into something. And then we got back, and the next day they started closing the entry points and evacuating people from that very area where we were going to go, but we couldn't because of other factors. So it was like we had to cut our trip a little short, but it was going to get cut short anyway because of that fire. Yeah, it was just kind of an interesting space to be in. And then to come back and hear about it all, and then the smoke and the Ely fires and the Canada fires, and then that rolled right into Eli getting evacuated from his trip. That was
1: An intense time.
0: Intense. Yeah, so that's a good word for
1: everybody,
0: it.
1: All of us up here. Yeah.
0: Right.
2: So for people who don't know, there was a line of lightning-caused fires that struck the wilderness all the way from the Ely side, Otter Track area, Cache Bay, up into Ontario, Quetico, and Wabkimi.
1: Eli was out on a Monongahela trip, so it was intended to be a 28 or 32-day trip through Wabkimi, and then Mary June, we came out early because we needed to, she was going on a road trip to Montana, for the first time kind of thing. And then Henry was, can't remember where he was, but he was also somewhere remote. We came out while the fire had been starting, kind of getting bigger. And there's just this barrage of updates and things, right? Locally and on the news and from friends and people we knew that were out there. And that was kind of consuming. I had a few more days off work because we had intended to take a longer trip. So I was able to like get sucked into all that nervous energy. Maybe Monday or something, we got an email really early that morning from Manojin, from the camp. It came before 7 a.m. and it was like kind of saying, your kids are safe and they're in a location that's surrounded by wildfire, so they can't proceed like in any direction. And we're working on getting them an air evac. And then a couple hours later, or maybe within an hour even, we got a call, kind of a follow-up call from camp, and kind of conveying the same information. And then also like camp was saying, like, we expect that they're going to get flown out by a float plane like within the next few hours. And then that few hours kept getting pushed. So it got pushed to, you know, later today, then it got pushed to the next morning. It wasn't actually so long, but it felt really long. I think it was a day and a half or 2.5 days they were out waiting.
0: Pretty sure there was 2 nights where we did not know what the next step was. They were, their group was ended up on a lake that was basically had fire ahead of them, fire behind them, and they were safe. They were in a good place on this lake, but they ended up on a lake that was for some reason not appropriate for a float plane to land on. And
1: it's too small. Too small and shallow.
0: And then the evac got delayed because of the smoke. The aircraft couldn't fly, and the complication with not being able to get a float plane. I think it was the third day when they finally got airlifted out, and they were airlifted out by a Canadian Air Force helicopter, the Chinook helicopter, the really big one with the two blades. And Eli, of course, can tell the story better, but the helicopter basically, they were on in a like a shallow marshy part of the lake when the helicopter came down, and the pilot sort of landed the back wheels and they tipped the tailgate of the helicopter down into the water, and the front wheels were still up and the rotors were going, and they were like had to run in to the helicopter while it was sort of hovering in the air. And they all made it on. There was actually another group of a couple of older guys, I think, on that same lake that the helicopter had picked up first, so they knew it was coming. And of course the groups have like a satellite phone that they communicate with camp, and that's how we were getting information, well, from camp. So we had pretty good updates on all of this. Most all of the groups that got evacuated had to leave their canoes and all of their gear. And Eli's group was lucky because of this helicopter. They were able to take all of their gear. They still had to leave their boats, but most, if not all of the other groups had to leave most of their gear behind because they were just on small float planes and stuff. So they might have had to wait, I think, longer than a lot of them because of their situation, but it ended up they were never in imminent danger. Some of the groups had it worse for sure, the fires got closer and more threatening, but they were for sure, Eli's group was just trapped because they couldn't go backwards or forwards. And again, thanks Canada.
1: Yes, thank you to Canada.
0: and camp. And
1: provincial parks.
0: And the governor. And I mean.
1: Yeah, I mean, it felt like it was like the whole world was like rooting for these kids to get to get out of there, which was incredible.
0: The whole state of Minnesota. And, yep. It's a good story now for us, for him, but I guess I'd probably trade not having the story for not having him be in that position. But
1: yeah, it was a scary few days. It was those days when it was like 97 degrees, like the fires up at Cache Bay and in Ontario and Ely were just blowing up. And oh my gosh, I would have given anything to be at work that day because I just was like, I need a distraction. This is just really scary and overwhelming.
2: Wow. So how's Eli doing after that experience? Is he all right with wilderness?
0: Oh, yeah.
1: Yeah, he's like ready for more. Okay. Yeah, which I think is, you know, I feel like that's a huge testament to the leaders on his trip, that they really just like set a culture of positivity and calm.
0: Yeah, very competent group. And they handled it really well on their end, his two guides. So, yeah, I think that the next trip, if it doesn't end with the helicopter ride, I'm not sure if he'll be satisfied or not at this point.
2: Oh, my gosh. Well, and then you said you went on three trips. So you went on a trip after that, apparently, the late summer or early autumn?
1: Yeah, just a few weeks ago.
0: Yeah, early September.
1: Yeah, we went to Ram.
0: Yeah, Ram Lake.
1: To Ram Lake.
0: Yeah.
1: Which I hadn't been to for ages.
0: Just a weekend trip, so we had to keep it short and close. So climbed up that hill to Ram, and there was good sight. Camped there for a couple nights and just kind of
1: day tripped
0: up to Missqua, which is kind of interesting. I'd been out on the opener with some people trying to fish, and we went in from Poplar heading south, ended up at Vista. We went down through swamp and caribou and into Vista, Horseshoe Vista, yeah. And I guess kind of thinking we might make it to Missqua from that side, but we couldn't because on the opener it was still iced in. So we got stopped at that point, and then we went back, me and Kristen, in the fall here and came the other way, made it into Missqua and got to see it.
1: Yeah. So. For a few years, we had this thing we would do where we would try to like get out either skiing or ice skating or something like that on a lake, as like push it as far as we could into the end of the winter. Whatever lake that was, we would go. That would be our first lake we would go to the next in the spring after the ice went out. So that was kind of like that, except for it wasn't our first lake, but you made it back to the same area.
0: Yeah,
2: you like to come full circle.
0: Yeah, it's cool. See the same places, different seasons, different times of the year. That keeps it fresh, interesting, I think.
1: That's something that's we've maybe started 5 or something years ago, of really trying to get out in all the seasons and not just it being a summertime thing. To me, it feels like respecting the landscape as more than just for recreation, you know, but like witnessing it in all of its colors and seasons and all of the phases.
2: Cool. Current words of advice for fellow travelers as we round out this episode of the podcast?
1: Just get out there.
0: Words of advice. Wow. Don't be afraid to take your kids. Plan well and accept it when your plans have to change, I guess.
1: And one last thing. Also, like, really actually leave no trace. So many times we're almost always at sites with some, like, micro trash. So much fishing gear out there, and, you know, certainly we've all left things unintentionally. It kind of hurts to see the wear and tear on some of these sites and places, and so many people, I think, really take that wilderness ethic and the leave no trace very seriously, but probably all of us can do better.
2: And I know I said that was my final question, but Nick, your words of advice were have a plan, but then be ready for your plan to change. So would you say the same thing about farming?
0: Oh, yeah. Yes, farming. It's my favorite adage of how do you make God laugh? Make plans. That was some old farmer told me that one time. So you just got to be flexible and adaptive and willing to change course if that's what the conditions call for. And boy, I've been guilty of being stubborn and trying to push through when probably should have turned around or made a different plan. So I've tried to learn from that, and it's definitely part of it. You gotta be flexible and go with what the conditions are and what the people are telling you, you know, especially if you're taking kids, that's, you gotta be responsive, because if you want them to have fun, you gotta be willing to do what they need to at times.
2: And have a hacky sack in your pack.
0: That certainly is a good thing to
1: and
0: stick in
1: your
0: pack.
1: And bring astronaut ice cream.
2: Oh, what's that?
1: I don't know. They used to have it at the trading post. I haven't seen it in recent years. There was a thing like freeze-dried ice cream. That was a thing we would do sometimes with
0: kind of a novelty
1: birthday
0: for the kids
1: celebrations out there, or just just fun for camping. So,
2: anything else you two would like to share about your love of wilderness and your family tradition over many years now?
1: I just thank also all the people out there who are role models for me and us, and who I've learned from and seen how they got out there, they got out there with kids, how they got out there as they were aging. It's so heartening to be part of a community of people who wants to engage with the wilderness and the landscape in a respectful way, and just seeing how we can do that throughout our entire lifespan.
0: I guess I just encourage people to stay involved, stay informed, because it's there now, but there's no guarantee it always will be. So it's still got to be protected. It's protected lands, but there's no guarantee, so we all got to work together to make sure it stays that way.
2: Thank you so much to both of you.
1: Thanks, Stacey.
0: Thanks, Stacey.

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And a good morning to you on this Saturday morning. It's October 3rd, the first Saturday in October. Beautiful sunrise this morning over Lake Superior. You can get out there and enjoy that. Got 3 hours of stuff for you here this morning on North Shore Weekend. And we're going to start out this first hour, do a little weather, news and information. We have Ojibwe Word of the Week with Eric Reddix and also Magnetic North coming your way about 7:45, as well as some music in there for you. We're going to start out with the weather. Temperatures around the area. There's some different temperatures here. We're going to start out up in Grand Portage, Minnesota. It's 38 degrees. And Thunder Bay, Ontario is 34. Right here in Cook County at the harbor, it is 44 degrees. And up at the airport, they are coming in at 39 degrees. Elsewhere around the area, Duluth is at 49. Two Harbors, Silver Bay and Tofte are all at 48. Houghton, Michigan across the lake is 37. And Bayfield across the lake is also at 46. And the forecast for the day today here in Cook County and the area. Cloudy, a chance of rain showers this morning and then also in the afternoon, highs in the lower 50s. Southeast winds 5 to 10 miles per hour, gusting to 25. And that chance of rain today is 60%. Tonight, mostly cloudy. Showers likely in the early evening, lows in the 40s. South winds 5 to 10, becoming northwest 10 to 15 miles per hour after midnight and gusting to 30 this evening. Chance of rain tonight is 60%. For Sunday, mostly sunny, highs in the upper 50s. Those northwest winds are going to be at 10 to 15, gusting to 30 miles per hour. And a low on Sunday night in the lower 30s with patchy frost after midnight. For Monday, mostly sunny, highs in the mid 50s, northwest winds 5 miles per hour. And for Monday and Tuesday, partly cloudy, lows in the upper 30s and highs in the lower 60s. And the sun, yes, the sun, she will rise this morning. It's coming up just about right now at 7:03. Sunset is at 6:36. That's giving us 11 hours and 33 minutes of daylight.

And on this Saturday, October 3rd, we don't have any birthdays listed for today. So if it's your birthday, a big happy birthday to you on this Saturday morning. And we're just going to jump right into the news now from our news department here at WTIP. We're going to start out with the fact that the Cook County High School boys football team last night, they hosted Kelleher Northholme Mustangs at Lyle Anderson Field. And the final score was Cook County 50 and Kelleher Northholme 6. So 50-6 win for the Vikings. And they play actually again next Friday, Friday, October 9th at 6 p.m. They will be taking on the Big Fork Huskies. And the two scheduled brief power outages today, Saturday, October 3rd. The first power outage will occur at 8:30 this morning and the second at 1 p.m. Both outages are expected to last under 5 minutes. During the power outages, crews will be syncing transmission lines with Great River Energy to ensure the reliability and efficiency of the county's electrical infrastructure. And beginning October 1st, American Legion Post 413 and the Grammarie Lions Club are partnering with the Cook County Community YMCA to sponsor memberships for qualifying Cook County veterans. 20 memberships are available, with membership costs paid monthly for up to 1 year. The program is designed to support the health and well-being of local veterans while providing access to YMCA facilities and programs. Cook County Veterans Services is supporting this effort by helping spread the word and connecting local veterans with the information about the program. To sign up or receive more information about the program and eligibility requirements, contact Karen Christensen, Program Coordinator, at 218-387-3639, or stop by the Cook County Veterans Service Office in the Cook County Courthouse. And also, a culvert is scheduled for replacement on Casper Hills Road on Tuesday, October 6th, weather permitting. The culvert is located approximately 0.6 miles north of Casper Hills Road intersection and just south of fire number 120. The work will require a brief closure of Casper Hills Road between 9 a.m. and noon, and travelers are asked to plan accordingly and obey all traffic signs. And that information is from our WTIP News Department, and you can check out all of the stories online at WTIP.org. And we'll take a look at some events happening around the area for you. Today, rooftop yoga at Voyager Brewing Company every Saturday at 9:30 a.m. And you can just show up there to register. Cook County Market is held on Saturdays from 9 a.m. to 2 p.m. at the Hub parking lot. The market features local artists, arts, and artisans. 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Sugarloaf Cove Nature Center hosts its annual meeting on Saturday, October 3rd. That's today, from 1:30 to 3:30. Photographer Craig Blacklock will join them for a special presentation. More information at sugarloafnorthshore.org. And storytelling from the back roads of Cook County will take place today from 2 to 4 at the Arrowhead Center for the Arts. The collaborative event is hosted by the Historical Alliance of Cook County, and each will feature speakers from its participating organizations sharing stories about local lore and history. And the Historical Alliance of Cook County is made up by the Cook County Historical Society, the Gunflint Trail Historical Society, Schroeder Historical Society, and the Tofte Historical Society. And there's flu shots happening. It's that time of year. Sawtooth Mountain Clinic is hosting these on Tuesday, October 6th from 9 a.m. to noon and 1:30 to 4:30 at the lower level of the clinic. Wednesday, October 14th from 7 to 10:30 a.m. also at the lower level of the clinic. And then up the trail at the Gunflint Trail SCOP Center. They'll be there on Tuesday, October 27th from 11:30 to 12:30 p.m. And on the 29th, Thursday the 29th, from 11:30 to 1:30, they will be at the Bluefin Bay Tofte Room on the West End. Vaccines are by appointment only, and appointments can be scheduled at sawtoothmountainclinic.org. And the Happy Hikers
organize a weekly hike on Tuesdays at 9 a.m. The October 6th hike will be the Spear Hiking Trail's Bean and Bear Lake in Silver Bay. The group will meet at the Gichigami Bike State Trail parking lot on Highway 61 and Ski Hill Road to carpool, or you can meet at the trailhead. And more information is available at happyhikers-Cook County MN Community at the MN Community Facebook page. And also on the 6th, Split Rock Lighthouse hosts an author event with Mark Dayton. That'll be Tuesday, October 6th from 6:30 to 8:30. Dayton will discuss his book, The Perseverance, A Memoir. More information at mnhs.org. All right, well, it's about just a little about 10 minutes after the hour of 7 o'clock here. Take a little musical break here. I'm going to start out with the Allman Brothers.

0: And that is Annie Lennox there with her version of Bob Marley's Waiting in Vain. That's off her Medusa album. And then starting us out there was from the album Eat a Peach. That was the Allman Brothers Band with Melissa. And we're going to take a look at the music calendar for you here on this Saturday. You can catch Bump Blomberg at the Cook County Market Hub today, this morning, outside from 10 a.m. to 2 p.m. And the Border Crossing Band will be at Up Yonder from 12 to 3 this afternoon. And then tonight at Up Yonder, Salty Dog from 8 until 11. Jim Miller will be at the Cascade Lodge Pub and Restaurant from 6 to 8 p.m. Cameron Erickson will be at Mogul's Grill and Tap Room from 7 to 9. Joe Pollock, Charlie's Alpine Bistro from 7:30 to 10. And the Brothers Burn Mountain will be at the Raven's Nest at the Gunflint Tavern between 8 and 10:30 tonight. And tomorrow you can catch Bump Blomberg. He'll be at the Raven's Nest at the Gunflint Tavern from 3 to 6. The Spruce Roots will be at the North Shore Winery from 3:30 to 5:30. Timmy House will be at Mogul's Grill and Tap Room from 5 to 7. And then, Bump Blomberg tomorrow again be at Charlie's Alpine Bistro between 6:30 and 9 p.m. And then on Monday, October 5th, Travis Williams will be at the Voyager Brewing Company from 5 to 7. And Gordon Thorne will be at Charlie's Alpine Bistro.
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0: And that is Johnny Flynn with his song, The Detectorists. And also Peace Train there from Cat Stevens. Well, it is about 28 minutes past the hour of 7 o'clock here. You're listening to North Shore Weekend. My name is Matthew. We'll be with you up until 10 o'clock when we'll be listening to American Roots with Nick Spitzer. And that'll be followed by the Guy Cook Music Review at noon. The Jazz Club comes your way at 2 o'clock, and then All Around the Beatles at 3 o'clock, and then tonight at 7 o'clock, Saturday Night Mix with your host, Carl Solander. Well, taking a look at the temperatures around the area right now here in the harbor, Grand Marais Harbor, it is about 46 degrees. 47 at the studios here in Uptown Grand Marais at the WTIP studios, 39 degrees at the airport. And the forecast for our area today is a chance of rain pretty much throughout the day and evening, highs in the lower 50s, southeast winds 5 to 10, gusting to 25. The chance of rain throughout today and tonight is 60%. Tonight, lows will be in the lower 40s. Those south winds are going to be coming northwest 10 to 15 and gusting up to 30 miles per hour. That change in direction is going to happen after midnight. Sunday, mostly sunny, highs in the upper 50s, northwest winds 10 to 15, gusting to 30, and then a low in the lower 30s with possible patchy frost on Sunday night. As part of a 5-year plan for the revitalization of the Ojibwe language on the Grand Portage Reservation, the Grand Portage Band features a new Ojibwe word every week. 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
1: Wa te ba ga. Wa te ba ga. Wa te ba ga.
0: Wate Baga means there are bright leaves in English. These recordings are provided by Eric Reddix, Ojibwe language coordinator for the Grand Portage Band of Lake Superior, Chippewa. And tune in every Thursday and Saturdays to hear the word of the week.

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And there's Gillian Welch and Alison Krauss teaming up there for their version of I'll Fly Away. That's from the Oh Brother, Where Art Thou motion picture. And also in that set there, we had Phosphorescent with New Birth in New England. Well, it's about 40 minutes past the hour, 7 o'clock. We'll take a look at some events happening around the area. Don't forget that there's two brief countywide outages, power outages scheduled for today. One is that the first one's at 8:30 and then also at 1 p.m. And both of those are likely to be under 5 minutes. And there's rooftop yoga at the Brewer Voyaging Company on each Saturday at 9:30 a.m. Cook County Market is held on Saturdays from 10 to 2 at the Hub parking lot. The market features local arts, artists, and artisans. And Bump Blomberg will be playing live music down there from 10 to 2 today. The Sugarloaf Cove Nature Center hosts its annual meeting today from 1:30 to 3:30. Photographer Craig Blacklock will join them

for a special presentation. More information at sugarloafnorthshore.org. And storytelling from the back roads of Cook County will take place today from 2 to 4 at the Arrowhead Center for the Arts. The collaborative event is hosted by the Historical Alliance of Cook County, which is made up of the Cook County Historical Society, the Gunflint Trail Historical Society, Schroeder Historical, and the Tofte Historical Societies. And each will feature speakers from their participating organization, sharing stories about local lore and history. And then flu shots and COVID shots are happening around town Tuesday at the lower level of the clinic, October 6th from 9 to noon and 1:30 to 4:30. And then also on Wednesday, October 14th from 7 a.m. to 10:30 a.m. They'll be up the Gunflint Trail at the Scopp Center on October 27th from 11:30 to 12. And they'll be down on the West End, Bluefin Bay, at the Tofte Room from 11 to 1:30. And vaccine events are by appointment only, and they can be scheduled at sawtoothmountainclinic.org. And the Happy Hikers will organize. They always have a hike on Tuesdays at 9 a.m. The October 6th hike will be on the Bean and Bear Lake Trail at Silver Bay. The group will meet at the Gitchigami Bike State Trail parking lot on Highway 61 and Ski Hill Road to carpool, or you can meet at the trailhead. And more information is available at happyhikers-cookcountymn on the community Facebook page. Well, here's an archived edition of Magnetic North with Vicki Biggs Anderson. Vicki lives on an over 100-year-old homestead in Colville with a variety of farm animals, from guinea fowl to goats.

0: Welcome back to Magnetic North. Today I want to address the subject of staying put for the winter. Staying home instead of sprouting snowbird wings and flapping away at the first sign of frost. Fact is, most of us retired sorts could go somewhere else, somewhere warmer, but we don't. Too much money, we say. Too much hassle, we protest. And so we stay, stoically but seldom silently, enduring all that Mother Nature chucks at us for the next 6 months. We are indeed the stuff of epic drama. And drama, my friends, is exactly what it is, and why it is we stay. Because the truth of the thing is, the real reason why so many of us stay here all winter is, this is where the good stuff is. And we don't want to miss any of it, even for a month or two, or in my case, even for a week or two. For instance, have you noticed that the pine and balsam and spruce are now taking center stage? Leaves are leaving deciduous trees naked and slightly embarrassed. To their rescue, and to our craving for color, come the evergreens. The sight of these giants standing tall through a January blizzard warms me as no Florida sun could ever do. The apple tree in the yard is bare now, too. But one bushel of its fruit is already transformed into silky, tangy, sweet apple butter. 12 pints this year. I got the recipe from a book my husband Paul got me at a long-gone bookshop in town, the Book Station. There, proprietors Ray and Virginia Quick also sold Angora mittens made by a local woman who spun her yarn right off her bunnies and dyed the wool with Kool-Aid. Virginia was a fount of grandmotherly advice for a newcomer like me, and Ray was a daily vision, breezing through town on his way to the little shop on his 10-speed bike. They, like their shop, are gone now, but with each new batch of apple butter, I remember them fondly, remembering blooms in winter. So do spectacular sunsets and sunrises. The former casting a rosy glow over the world. Sigurd Olsen called it Ross light. And the latter coming so late in the morning that even a slugabed like me can catch it most days. And between sundown and sunup, there is a delicious 14 hours in which to stargaze, build fires in the hearth, read, write, imagine, and most glorious of all, give in to the siren call of comfort food. Ah, comfort food. We must have it so we can bulk up in the event we end up in a ditch and are not found for days, don't you know? At least that's my excuse. On the first visit to our clinic after moving here, I found no comfort at all when I stepped on the scale in late January. Before I could protest the inaccuracy of their equipment, the nurse patted my hand and said, somewhat cruelly, I thought, "Welcome to Cook County." We transplants hear this phrase often in our first years, usually after a mind-boggling event of some kind renders us speechless. Speech in winter tends to be as brisk as the air. Small talk is for summer. Pumping gas in a gale wind and sub-zero temperatures, one tends to keep one's mouth shut, conserving what little warm air there is inside. At the most, an exchange out of doors at the market might be along these lines. Had 21 below at my place this morning. To which a reply might be, "Anything freeze up on ya?" The concern being not fingers or toes, but plumbing. Winter is our shared enemy, and we are comrades, bonded together in the fight to endure, if not to conquer it. We strategize hourly about how to get to work, then home, then to this or that meeting. We are ready for anything, and we are invariably snookered. The power goes off. The private plowers all break down on the same day. The early winter rain turns to snow at midnight, and garage doors freeze shut. No day is ever like one in living memory, according to the weather mavens at the Blue Water Cafe. It may be better or worse, but it is never, ever the same. And yet, in the midst of all this uncertainty, we have community and the ever-present sweetness of wood smoke in the air. Add to these the incessant meetings of committees and boards and hobby groups like the knitters at Java Moose Coffee Shop or the cribbage crowd at the senior center. Community, it's here to take or to leave, but it's here for us, solid and snug and comforting. This place, this stretch of woods and shore in winter, is truly a world apart. There's a saying here that many come to our woods and shore to find themselves, and when winter comes, often don't care much for what they have found. I get that. The unbroken whiteness, the monochromatic palette, the daily bouts with nature, it's not for everyone. But I just happen to be wired to love that kind of world. And for that, I am so very, very grateful. In the summer months, tourists often ask us, "What do you do up here in the winter?" Sometimes I say, no one actually lives here in the winter, that we all leave and the highway is closed at the county line, or some such smarty pants answer. But I never tell them the truth, because to yammer on about northern lights and apple butter, much less the thrill of bag day at the recycling shop on Fridays, would be exposing some of my favorite things to ridicule. And so usually when asked that question, I just channel Jack Nicholson in The Shining, smile and say, "Well now, that's a secret." And that tends to end the conversation pretty quick. For WTIP, this is Vicki Biggs Anderson with Magnetic North.
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And that's a Sir Douglas Quintet there with Nuevo Laredo. And we heard the Pet Shop Boys with West End Girls. And that brings us to the hour of 8 o'clock. 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Stay tuned for the second hour of North Shore Weekend.

And coming up in the second hour of North Shore Weekend, we have, we have the Northern Sky with Dean Morrison. We'll also have Northwoods Naturalist and the Best of Ourselves, along with some music mixed in there for you. Start out with the weather here. Let's take a look at temperatures around the area. Still a little cool. And Grand Portage, they're at 38 degrees. Thunder Bay, Canada, they're a little cooler, 34. Across the lake in Houghton, Michigan, they're at 37. Also across the lake, Bayfield, Wisconsin's at 46. Looking up and down the shore from Tofte, Silver Bay, Two Harbors, and Duluth, they're all right at about 48 degrees. Ely's coming in at 45. Minneapolis, 53. Here in Grand Marais, at the WTIP studios, we're at 49. It's 48 down at the harbor. And let's see, up at the airport, it's coming in right now at 45 degrees. And the forecast for the day today does call for a 60% chance of rain here throughout the day. Highs in the lower 50s. Southeast winds 5 to 10, gusting to 25 miles per hour. Tonight, that rain chance continues at 60%. The south winds from 5 to 10, they're going to be turning after midnight to the northwest at 10 to 15 miles per hour, gusting up to 30 miles per hour. But Sunday looks nice, with the high in the upper 50s under mostly sunny skies, but those northwest winds are going to continue gusting up to 30 miles per hour. And Sunday night, yes, mostly clear with patchy frost after midnight. The lows are going to be in the lower 30s. And the northwest winds 5 to 10 miles per hour. Monday, patchy frost again in the morning, sunny high in the mid 50s, and lighter northwest winds only about 5 miles per hour.

Well, the sun did come up at 7:03 this morning. It'll set at 6:36 this evening, giving us 11 hours and 33 minutes of daylight. And we don't have any birthdays this weekend. No birthdays on the October 3rd or October 4th. But if it is your birthday this weekend, a happy birthday to you. And taking a look at the news from our news department here at WTIP. Well, we'll start with Cook County Vikings football game last night. They did play Keller North Home Mustangs at Lyle Anderson Field. Final score was Cook County 50, Kelleher North Home 6. The Vikings will play again on October 9th. That's next Friday. They'll be traveling to Big Fork to play the Big Fork Huskies. That game is at 6 p.m., and you can hear that right here on WTIP. And a reminder that there's two scheduled brief power outages for today. The first one will occur at 8:30, just in about a half hour, and the second one at 1 p.m. Both are expected to last under 5 minutes. During the power outages, crews will be syncing transmission lines with Great River Energy to ensure the reliability and efficiency of the county's electrical infrastructure. And also, just starting here on since October 1st, American Legion Post 413 and the Grand Marais Lions Club are partnering with the Cook County YMCA to sponsor memberships for qualifying Cook County veterans. 20 memberships are available, with memberships costs paid monthly for up to 1 year. The program is designed to help support the health and well-being of local veterans while providing access to YMCA facilities and programs. The Cook County Veterans Services is supporting this effort by helping spread the word and connecting local veterans with information about the program. To sign up or receive more information about the program and eligibility requirements, you can contact Karen Christensen, Program Coordinator, at 218-387-3639, or you can stop by the Cook County Veterans Service offices at the Cook County Courthouse. Well, we got a great day of program for you coming up here on WTIP. Starting about 10 o'clock, we're going to have American Roots with Nick Spitzer. And then at noon, it's Guy Cook Music Review. 2 o'clock, the Jazz Club comes your way. And then at 3, it's All Around the Beatles. And then at 6 o'clock tonight, it's Northland Rumble with Rich and Jermaine. 7 o'clock, it's Saturday Night Mix with your host, Carl Solander. And wrapping us up tonight, starting at 10 o'clock, it's Soul Deluxe with DJ Byron Phoenix. And we'll take a look at some of the events happening around our area today. Rooftop yoga at Voyager Brewing Company at 9:30. The Cook County Market is held Saturdays from 10 to 2 at the Hub parking lot. The market features local arts, artists, and artisans. And the Sugarloaf Nature Center has hosted its annual meeting today from 1:30 to 3:30. Photographer Craig Blacklock will join them for a special presentation. More information at sugarloafnorthshore.org. And storytelling from the back roads of Cook County will take place today from 2 to 4 at the Arrowhead Center for the Arts. The collaboration is an event hosted by the Historical Alliance of Cook County and will feature speakers from each participating organization sharing stories of local lore and history.

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I feel like I just wanna clown. 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

0: Thank you.
1: And that was Rory Neiland and Tom McDermott from their album Live at Luth Jens. That's down in New Orleans. That was Give Me a Pigfoot. That song was written way back in the 1930s by an artist out of New York. Well, it's about 14 or 15 minutes here past the hour of 8 o'clock. My name is Matthew, and I'm here with you on North Shore Weekend up until about 10 o'clock. And right now, we are going to... play Dean Morrison, who is a science writer at the University of Minnesota. She authors the Minnesota Star Watch column, and in this feature, she shares what there is to see in the night sky in our region.

0: October is known for its cool, clear nights. Let's hope it lives up to its reputation now, because the night skies this month have a lot to offer. Let's start with the pre-dawn sky. In the first half of October, you'll see a spread that's hard to beat. It'll have all the iconic winter stars and constellations, plus, as late as October 8th, the moon and three planets. In the northeast, you'll see the Big Dipper standing almost upright on its handle. Moving to the right, you'll see the backward question mark of stars marking the head of Leo the Lion. The point in the question mark is Regulus, Leo's brightest star. Facing Leo at close range is Jupiter, the brightest object after the moon. Above Jupiter are the Gemini twin stars Pollux, the lower and brighter one, and Castor. Between Jupiter and the twins is Mars. And if you're out earlier in the month or earlier before dawn, you may catch the third morning planet, Saturn, low in the west. More on Saturn later. The best action happens between the Gemini twins and Jupiter. On Sunday, October 4th, a waning but hefty moon appears near the twin stars. On the 5th, the slightly thinner moon will be to the lower left of Mars and right on the edge of one of my favorite objects, the Beehive Star Cluster. The moon will probably wash out the Beehive, but the next morning, October 6th, starting about 3:20 a.m., it will pass in front of Jupiter. Jupiter will reappear about an hour later before dawn starts to creep in. This event, where one body, usually the moon, passes in front of another, is called an occultation. When the moon passes over a star, the star just blinks out, but Jupiter's disk takes up more space, so with a little luck, we'll see it dim briefly as the moon swallows it. If you want to skip it and just see Jupiter and the crescent moon extremely close, 5:30 a.m. would be a good time to get outside. On the second weekend in October, Mars passes through the Beehive. It appears in the middle of the cluster the morning of Sunday, October 11th. But have a look any morning between the 9th and the 13th, when Mars and the Beehive will be very close. Just before daybreak will be fine, and use binoculars. The Beehive is part of the dim constellation Cancer, the Crab. It's also known as Precipi, Latin for manger or crib. As Mars leaves the Beehive, it passes between two stars known as the Asceli. These represent two donkeys feeding at the manger. While you're out, try to notice the different colors of the stars and planets. Mars is reddish, and so is Betelgeuse, the giant star at Orion's right shoulder. To the upper right of Betelgeuse, you'll see Aldebaran in Taurus the Bull. It's slightly reddish or orange, and Jupiter is somewhat yellow. In the evening sky, on October 4th, Earth passes between Saturn and the Sun, an event called opposition because Saturn will appear opposite the Sun in the sky. This is a great apparition for Saturn. We don't get much closer to it than we will on the 4th, when it will be 784 million miles away, or about 8.4 times the average distance of Earth from the Sun. Through a telescope, you'll see its rings slightly tilted, revealing their southern face to us. Saturn appears as a lone, bright object low in the east after sundown and follows the summer triangle of stars across the night sky. That's all for now, and happy star watching.
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And there's Sam Cooke with his song Tennessee Waltz. And before that, we heard End of the Line by the Traveling Wilburys. And the Traveling Wilburys were quite a group made up of, I think, Roy Orbison, Bob Dylan, Tom Petty. Great group that came out in the early 80s. Was about 27 minutes past the hour of 8 o'clock here on this Saturday, October 3rd. And I want to remind you that there are two scheduled county and citywide power outages for this morning. And the first one is going to occur at 8:30 this morning, so just in about 2 minutes or so. And the second will be at 1 p.m. Both outages are expected to last under 5 minutes. And during the power outages, crews will be syncing transmission lines with Great River Energy to ensure the reliability and efficiency of the county's electrical infrastructure. So that should be happening here in the next few minutes.

0: And that was Louis Armstrong with Hello Brother Hello. And also Casey Musgraves with Cardinal. And that was Funeral for the March, Funeral March for a Marionette. Yes, from the Alfred Hitchcock soundtrack. That's by Danny Elfman. And starting us out there was the Buena Vista Social Club with El Carrerto. Well, it's about 40 minutes past the hour of 8 o'clock, and up next is Northwoods Naturalist with Chell Anderson. Chell is a retired botanist and plant ecologist. She's an author and award-winning commentator for her Northwoods Naturalist feature. In this segment, Chell talks about how plants prepare for winter.
1: With Earth's passage of the autumnal equinox on September 22nd came the first killing frost in openings around home. The thermal cover of still leafy trees protected forest understory plants from serious damage, but many plants in areas open to the sky, like the marsh and garden, now wear signs of that freezing damage in their brown, drying, curling, and falling leaves. The shifting color palette in leaves is an obvious clue to the steady progress of native plants into winter dormancy. Plants have spent spring and summer gathering scarce nutrients and using these as building blocks for living their plant lives. But icy winters wreak havoc on unprotected plant tissues. So before winter begins, leaves are cast off, including the huge number of leaves on deciduous trees. Plants can't afford to squander their leafy energy investment, so leaves don't simply die. Instead, they undergo a complex and carefully orchestrated dance, whereby a choreographed sequence of genes are activated to create enzymes that break down green chlorophyll molecules. And timing is crucial. Losing chlorophyll too early means missing valuable days of photosynthesizing. Wait too long, and frost and freezing will prevent mobilizing and moving nutrients to storage in time. My plant neighbors get a head start on harvesting growing season nutrients and use different methods, but our goals are similar. The goal for plants is to free valuable nutrients locked up in chlorophyll molecules and leaf tissues, to ensure that as many essential nutrients as possible are broken down into their component parts, then to mobilize and shuttle these critical resources, capturing them in winter storage sites. For trees and shrubs, that's in branches, stems, and roots. Herbaceous

0: herbaceous perennial plants move nutrients to their crowns and roots. What may appear to be a passive process is one of the most important and active phases of a plant's life. Using this process, plants move and capture nutrients so effectively that up to 98% of the nutrients which might have been lost are recycled. This includes elements like nitrogen, phosphorus, sulfur, and metallic ions, which are very hard to acquire and are critical for new growth the following spring. Achieving the goal is tricky because the breakdown of chlorophyll means photosynthesis, the spring and summer source of energy for plant processes, slows and ends. To move nutrients to winter storage locations, plants must shift to using stored lipids to power the relocation and get them there before freezing prevents the transfer. Freed up, a plant's nutrient investments are moved through plant tissue via microchannel pathways, high-efficiency conduits linking the fluid contents of cells. On their way to a plant's phloem tissue, microchannels allow nutrients to move through plant tissue without the slowdown of repeatedly crossing cell membranes. Once they reach the phloem, they are easily transported to various winter storage sites. Most of summer's leaves surrounding me today are still part of the plant which grew them, but invested energy there is on the move. That will continue until abscission is finished. That's the process by which leaves are ultimately cut off from a plant's circulatory system. There are sometimes glitches in the process, as in the aspen leaves I frequently see, which are already on the ground, but their shimmering yellow bears a slash or patch of summer green. And there are exceptions to this intense late summer activity. For instance, speckled and green or mountain alder, two common shrubs in our landscape, go directly from green to brown and to the ground. Alders can afford a less energy-intensive letting go because they form symbiotic relationships with nitrogen-fixing bacteria. These bacteria inhabit nodules on the alder's roots, and they convert nitrogen from the air into a form plants can use. But they are exceptions to the otherwise complex shuttling of resources happening in other plants before leaf fall. Although experiencing the gorgeous and stunning transitions of autumn in the forest may be rich with awe and serenity for me, the season's color show is a reminder that the plants all around me embody frenzied activity as the growing season comes to an end, urgently preparing so that when they finally sever the connection, the leaves which fall are little more than empty shells of their once lush and vibrant summer selves. Thanks for listening. Take good care.
1: 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Once again, that was Northwoods naturalist Chell Anderson. And she's an original WTIP feature created to honor the Quetico Superior ecosystem, sustaining life in all its communities in this region for 12,000 years. 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
4: Anne Morrow Lindbergh, in her book, Gifts from the Sea, said, quote, "Women need solitude in order to find again the true essence of themselves," unquote. The same is true for men, and it's a luxury to get solo time. It's been critical to step out of my everyday life now and again to reflect on what's going on. It is much easier now that the kids are gone. It's much easier now that I don't travel as much as I used to. Still, it's been a few years since I blocked a solo retreat. It helped that my husband was leaving town so I could be home with no work calls, no commitments other than dog hair. I asked my coach to help me plan my time. I said, I think I should be in silence. I should shut off all the media and I should... He stopped me. What would it be like to have a should-free retreat? He asked. How would I do that? I wondered. I said to him, I don't want to squander this opportunity. It's so rare and precious to have this time. I need to make sure I get value out of it. Then I heard myself. My ego wanted to ensure I created an awesome retreat. As my coach and I explored what was calling me to take a time out, I realized I just wanted empty space. Time to observe and learn. What better thing to learn than to identify and disengage from my should voice? The first challenge was to discern what is a should versus what's true for me. Because not all shoulds are wrong, some reflect my conscience. The difference is I usually feel like crap if my should is reflecting my inner critic. My retreat officially started Thursday evening. I had committed to journaling every morning and evening, and the rest of my time was mine. No rules. My only assignment was to pay attention to my should voice. So I started. My first challenge was dinner. Ordinarily, this is a no-brainer, but should I have a glass of wine? Retreaters shouldn't drink, right? But what if I wanted one? Then I shouldn't listen to my should voice, right? Oh, man, this was going to be a long 4 days. The first full day was kind of fun. I colored an image I wanted to play with. I walked, I meditated, I played with runes and medicine cards, intuitive aids. The message from the runes and the medicine cards were clear. I needed this space. But day two, I had a big should hangover. It wasn't happy with me. Did I do enough? Did I disengage enough? Did I dig deeply enough? Was I wasting this time? I noticed what I was doing to myself. I paused, did some breathing, and then I randomly opened Julia Cameron's Artist's Way workbook. It said, make this sentence a mantra. Treating myself like a precious object will make me strong. We tend to think being hard on ourselves will make us strong, but it is cherishing ourselves that gives us strength. So I wrote the mantra in big letters in my workbook. I spent time coloring the letters, playing with different ideas, and it was fun. The sentence became my guide. It opened the door to whatever my heart desired, from cooking, walking, sitting, coloring, watching a favorite movie. I noticed my should voice had an opinion about it all. It even judged me for not walking fast enough. Then it judged me for rushing. However, by this point, I could see the judging voice and choose not to engage, and went back to whatever I was doing. It felt like it was my meditation in real life. It was notice the should voice appear, and then let it go and come back to what I was doing. Roxanne Howell Murphy, in her book Deep Living, said, quote, if you ask, what can I do to make a positive difference in my life? One of the most tangible and potent places where you can put your energy is in changing your relationship with the inner critic, unquote. That is what I was practicing. I can't say I had a fun retreat, but I did learn how pervasive the should voice is. And at many times, I chose my response versus reacting to the should. Even though I let go of having a valuable retreat, I learned a lot. And ironically, that was valuable.
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1: And it's about 8:51 here. You're listening to North Shore Weekend. My name is Matthew. Got another a full hour for you in the 9 o'clock hour to start just in a moment or two. But first, we'll look at the live music calendar. If you're looking for some music today, it is the 3rd. And we have Bump Blomberg at the Cook County Market from 10 to 2. Border Crossing Band will be up yonder from 12 to 3. And also at Up Yonder tonight from 8 to 11, it's Salty Dog. Jim Miller tonight will be at the Cascade Lodge Restaurant and Pub from 6 to 8. Cameron Erickson will be at Mogul's Grill and Tap Room from 7 to 9. Joe Pollock will be at Charlie's Alpine Bistro from 7:30 to 10. and Brothers Burn Mountain will be at the Raven's Nest at the Gunflint Tavern from 8 to 10:30. And then tomorrow you can catch Spruce Roots at the North Shore Winery from 3 to 5. Bump Blomberg at the Raven's Nest at the Gunflint Tavern from 3 to 6. Timmy House, Mogul's Grill and Tap Room from 5 to 7. On Monday, Travis Williams, Voyager Brewing Company from 5 to 7. And Gordon Thorne will be at Charlie's Alpine Bistro from 6:30 to 9. And looking ahead for Tuesday, Eric Frost will be at the North Shore Winery at 4:30 to 6:30. Open Stage, hosted by PK at Up Yonder from 6 to 8. Emma Tweeten will be at the Raven's Nest at the Gunflint Tavern from 6 to 9. And Pat Eliason will be at Charlie's Alpine Bistro from 6 to 9.
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1: And we're going to take one more song here before the top of the hour. We're going to listen to Sam Miltich. Many of you know Sam. He played at Radio Waves quite a bit of time and has played different places here in Cook County. Of course, he's from the Grand Rapids area, and this is his song, Mastor Mastor Kuchek.

And that was Sam Miletich from Grand Rapids, Minnesota, with his song that he wrote, Mastor Mastor Kochak.

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And we're rolling into the third and final hour of North Shore Weekend this morning here. It is September and October. Yes, it's October. And it is October 3rd here. And coming up in this third hour, we're going to have National Native News, Field Notes with Molly Hoffman. Then we'll be talking live to Larry Weber, who is a phenologist down in the Carlton, Minnesota area. And then Bird Note comes your way a little bit later in the 9:30 hour. Take a look at the weather here for you. Well, we'll start out with the sunrise. Yes, it did rise at 7:03. It sets at 6:36, and that's giving us 11 hours and 33 minutes of daylight. Temperatures around the area, everybody has moved out of the 30s. Yes, warming up nicely. Grand Portage is up to 47. Thunder Bay, Ontario is 44. And up and down the shoreline between Tofte, Silver Bay, Two Harbors, and Duluth, all at about 48 degrees. Across the lake, Bayfield's 47 and Houghton is 43. Ely, Minnesota is a 46. Grand Marais is 50 degrees down at the harbor. It's 51 here at the WTIP studios, and up at the Cook County Airport, it is 46 degrees. And the forecast, it's cloudy and a chance of rain today, about a 60% chance of rain all today and tonight. Highs in the lower 50s, southeast winds 5 to 10, gusting to 25. Tonight, we're going to drop down into the 40s, south winds 5 to 10, but after midnight, they're going to be switching to the northwest, 10 to 15, and gusting to 30. And on Sunday, mostly sunny, highs in the upper 50s. Those northwest winds are still going to be with us, 10 to 15, gusting to 30. Mostly clear for Sunday night. Patchy frost, though, after midnight. Lows in the lower 30s. Northwest winds 5 to 10. On Monday morning, again, patchy frost, sunny, highs in the mid-50s. Northwest winds light at about 5 miles per hour. And Monday and Tuesday, partly cloudy, lows in the upper 30s and highs in the lower 60s.

Well, I don't have any birthdays on our birthday calendar here for today or tomorrow. So if it is your birthday, a happy birthday to you. And we had a good Cook County Vikings football game last night up at Lyle Anderson Field. The Cook County Vikings hosted Kelleher Northholme Mustangs. They're from the Iron Range. Final score, Cook County High School 50, Kelleher 6. And the Vikings play their next game Friday, October 9th at 6 p.m. They'll travel to Big Fork to take on the Big Fork Huskies. And that'll come your way at 6 o'clock right here on WTIP North Shore Community Radio.

0: National Native News. I am Jill Freitas. A new congressional resolution is confronting a painful chapter in federal health care for Native women. Lawmakers are formally condemning the non-consensual sterilization of thousands of Native women by the Indian Health Service in the 1970s. Jeanette Didios reports.
1: The memorial directs the state's Indian Affairs Department and New Mexico Commission on the Status of Women on how to lead a study with the goal of identifying all cases of forced sterilization in New Mexico. According to the memorial, between 25 and 50% of indigenous women of childbearing age were sterilized. Some of the highest concentrations of procedures were in the Indian Affairs Health Service regions of Albuquerque and the Southwest. State officials told members of the Legislative Interim Indian Affairs Committee last week that experts will gather survivor testimony, evaluate access to reproductive health care, and develop policy, education, and recommendations for reparations. Democratic State Representative Patricia Roybal Caballero from Albuquerque shared her own experience of being nearly sterilized against her will in 1975.
2: Had my husband not been there and asking the questions on a form that was being given to me with a checklist and I being traumatized, I would have exited that very common post-miscarriage procedure fully sterilized at a very young age of 25.
1: Roybal Caballero said that the brave women who shared their stories is what encouraged her to share hers. And it's horrific that these practices are still occurring. Democratic State Representative Michelle Paulina Beta from Tohajili hopes the results will yield efforts to bring the topic of forced sterilization among Native Americans to school curriculums within the state.
3: I think that's an important thing that needs to be in our school curriculum. I, for one, did not learn that until I was in a Native American Studies higher education program, unfortunately.
1: The Indian Affairs Committee has until December 2027 to publish a report. For National Native News, I'm Jeanette Didios.
0: Across the country, Indigenous and non-Indigenous Canadians this week marked the National Day for Truth and Reconciliation. As Dan Karpinchuk reports, September the 30th, also known as Orange Shirt Day, has become an important day of survivors of Canada's notorious residential school system.
4: It's also known as Orange Shirt Day and was declared by the Canadian government following the discovery of more than 200 unmarked graves at the site of a former residential school in British Columbia. The National Center for Truth and Reconciliation says more than 150,000 First Nations, Inuit, and Métis children attended the schools between the mid-1800s to the late 1900s. Many of them never returned to their homes and families. The children were taken from their families and communities and sent to the residential schools, which were run by churches and financed by the government. Canadian Prime Minister Mark Carney spoke in Edmonton about the 6th National Day for Truth and Reconciliation. He said the day is about the children, those who survived and those who didn't.
5: And this is not a distant chapter in Canada's past, but a truth that endures. And truth is the foundation of justice. We shouldn't choose which parts of our history to remember. We shouldn't admire the beadwork and forget the children that were forced into uniforms. We shouldn't honor the drum and ignore the years that it was made to fall silent. And we should not hear the truth of residential schools and fail to act on it.
4: Across Canada, survivors of the schools told their stories of abuse and loss of culture. In Ottawa, Governor General Louise Arbour said it's important for all Canadians to face their unsettling past. She said truth does not change the past, but it is a reminder that memory carries responsibility to recognize the injustices, to learn from them, and to ensure that they are never repeated. For National Native News, I'm Dan Karpinchuk.
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2: And it's about 10 minutes past the hour of 9 o'clock here. North Shore Morning, WTIP. North Shore Weekend, excuse me, WTIP. Let's look at the events. Again, we have one more power outage today. That's going to happen at 1 o'clock. That's both city and county wide. And it'll take under 5 minutes. Also today, Sugarloaf Cove Nature Center hosts its annual meeting from 1:30 to 3:30. Craig Blacklock will join them for a special presentation. More information at sugarloafnorthshore.org. And storytelling from the back roads of Cook County will take place today from 2 to 4 at the Arrowhead Center for the Arts. And that's a collaboration by the Historical Alliance of Cook County. That's including Cook County, Gunflint Trail, Schroeder, and Tofty Historical Societies, and they're each going to feature speakers from their areas about local lore and histories. And also on October 7th, Cornerstone Community Church is going to hosting a Harvest Roast Beef Dinner from 6 to 8 p.m. All are welcome. You can RSVP by calling 218-387-2090. And also, there's a West End Candidate Forum. Candidates running for elected office in Cook County have been invited to participate in the open forum with the public, having a chance to meet District 5 incoming County Commissioner Chris Homiak, School Board Chair Dan Shirley, and two candidates for the Hospital Board, Randy Wiedela and Pat Campanero. And other countywide candidates have also been invited. Everybody's welcome to attend down at the Schroeder Town Hall. That's at 2124 Kramer Road, 7 p.m. this coming Wednesday, October 7th. Well, right, in just a bit, we're going to have Field Notes with Molly Hoffman. We're going to take a little quick little musical break here. We're going to listen to Justin's Town Earl.

And that's Justin Towns Earls with Can't Hardly Wait. Well, it's about 9:15 here on North Shore Weekend. It's time for an archived edition of Field Notes with Molly Hoffman, recording the boreal forests of northeastern Minnesota. Molly has left behind a comprehensive field guide of bird songs and stories that will make a birder out of anyone who is willing to come along.

0: Hi, WTIP. I'm in the Grand Marais Tourist Park, actually back away from the lake. And I'm going to be walking around and seeing what's around, so come on along. I'm approaching a tree, a mountain ash tree, where there's still some berries. And I see a number of waxwings there, and from this distance they look like Bohemian waxwings. They make a very high sound. I'll try to get a little closer. Tried to get close to get the sound of the Bohemian waxwings, which is what I was hoping. But actually, I'm seeing a much more unique bird. I actually see a Townsend solitaire. Now, that's a kind of a thrush. Very rare here. They nest in the Pacific Northwest. And it seems like every year we seem to see one, but this is not a common bird, so really neat to see. I'm looking at him now. He's picking on mountain ash berries, and he's kind of shy. I'm not going to get any sound. I don't think he's going to make a peep, in fact. But they're much more slender than a robin. They kind of look like a gray catbird in that they're all this kind of gray color, and they have a little buffy patch. And now I'm getting such a good look at him, I can see the sort of a white crescent, the part of his eye ring that's behind his eye, because the light is just right to catch that. This is a very interesting bird. Always fun to see a Townsend solitaire. I also see with him a number of juncos. I'm afraid the waxwings are gone, but the waxwings will be around for a while, and if you watch, especially if you live in town and have mountain ash berries, they look like cedar waxwings. They're very similar. They're actually a little bit larger. They're not as yellowy, and these are not characteristics that are easy to tell, but the best way to tell them is if you're looking at them from underneath. You can see what they call the chrysum. The feathers underneath the tail are a deep rusty orange, and they look almost black from overhead if you're looking up at them. So that's a really cool way to tell them. Their song is a little bit different too, but since I didn't get any sound, there's no point in talking about that. Right ahead of me, there's a flock of snow buntings feeding on the ground. That's their habit. They feed on the ground. And I'm going to walk towards them, and I'm sure they'll take off when I get near them, but they make a funny sound. I call it a raspberry sound. They make kind of a little chitting sound, but then they also make a, you know, raspberry sound. So we'll see when I get closer if they do that. These snow buntings are, to me, they're the snowbirds. Some people call juncos snowbirds, but when I see snow buntings, and these are the little ground birds with all the white on them, then I know, you know, something's coming, because these are little birds that nest, like, in the tundra, way far north. They're very northern birds, and just pass through here at this time of the year. They just appear to be picking little weed seeds. Well, they flew overhead, and they made some sound, that little chirpy sound. Here they come back again. No raspberry sound, though. You can hear the sound of that goose. It's a Canada goose. There's a whole flock of mallards and black ducks in front of me. I'm actually in the marina area. The dog is walking in the water. The ducks are out in front of them. It's actually a good time to look at these mallards and blacks, because you'll see, you can tell the difference, the black ducks and the female mallards and the male mallards. And, you know, it's a good way to learn them, because a lot of people just look at female mallards and blacks and they don't think they can tell a difference, but when you see them together like this, they're very distinct. Some of these ducks, as anybody who lives here knows, will be here all winter. Well, WTIP, I'm going to leave the tourist park now, go someplace and get a little warm, I think. This is Molly Hoffman from the Grand Marais Tourist Park for WTIP.
1: 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Well, it's about 20 minutes past the hour, 9 o'clock. Coming in at 9:30, we are going to visit with Larry Weber, phenologist, author, and retired natural science teacher, who joins us every morning to tell us what he's observed in the outdoors, especially what he has observed this morning on his walk. That's coming up at 9:30.

0: Good morning. Good morning. Are you getting any rain this morning?
1: We haven't gotten any yet. No. How about you down there?
0: Oh, just sprinkles. Nothing big, but it was in the forecast, and
1: yes,
0: I thought
1: it
0: maybe it was going your direction. Well, since we last spoke, the spectacular month of September moved on, and we entered the outstanding month of October. We're going to look back at September for a bit. It was quite a lived up to its name, being spectacular. The first half and second half had temperatures that ended up being pretty normal. The temperature for the entire month was about 2 degrees above normal, but not that much. The precipitation was quite different first half, second half. First half, the Weather Service in Duluth recorded over 3 inches of rain. The second half, the Weather Service in Duluth recorded 0.3, or about one-third of an inch of rain. So considerably less than the first half. And the question, of course, about our drought continuing, yes, we can see it as a result of that kind of statistic. It was a wonderful month in many other ways. I think the leaf color that is happening right now, it's just what we wanted to see. The migration of birds has been outstanding. Hawk Ridge does an incredibly good job of keeping an eye on it, but you don't have to go to Hawk Ridge. Pretty much anywhere along the shore or where I live further inland, we still have plenty of migration going on. In addition to that, there has been, thanks to the rain in the first half of the month, there has been a good mushroom growth. And I could take walks at that time and see about at least a dozen kinds of mushrooms. That number dropped down, but they're still out there. And during my walk this morning, I saw maybe a half dozen kinds of mushrooms. We get some rain, and suddenly we're going to be having some more. The fall wildflowers, thanks to the temperatures being as they were, you know, we didn't have much of a difference in total temperature average, but we did have something else of it unique. The highest temperature for the whole month was 81 degrees, and that happened on the 1st. The coldest temperature was 39 degrees, and that happened on the 14th. That is interesting because 39 degrees isn't really that chilly. Normally, sometime in September, we get a lot chillier than that. As soon as we entered October, we started to see frost, and we had really good frost one day this week. But anyway, thanks to that, the fall wildflowers, especially the goldenrods, the sunflowers, and the asters, just continued almost through the entire month. Many are going into seed right now, and during my walk this morning, I noticed that, especially with the goldenrods. Yeah, they're ready to go on to the next phase of going into seed. But they sure put on a terrific show. About a dozen kind of goldenrods, about a dozen kind of sunflowers, and about the same number with asters. Asters are hardier than the other two, and they will continue well into October. Other things of note, this was a great month for seeing various kinds of insects. Best known probably were the monarch butterflies, which had a large number flying by Hawk Ridge, and the green darner dragonflies, which I saw as recently as yesterday. Anytime we have insects, we also have spiders, and the spiders put on quite a show. As recently as just a few days ago, I could walk down the road and see, probably every type of web there was to see, especially visible in the fog. And so that was terrific. Well, with the frost, things change. As soon as we get into October, there are changes. If you take a look at the temperature, the average temperature for September is 57. The average temperature for October is 44, considerably cooler. And as I said, as soon as we got into October, we got a really good frost. And I was out on that day looking to see if there were any spider webs, late spider webs. And after searching and searching, I did find one, but only one. Very quickly, the number of webs drop down once it starts getting to a frost. Now, I don't think all those spiders die. If we end up having a warm spell again, yeah, they will be coming out. And speaking of a warm spell, we're quick to forget. But a year ago today, we were having record high temperatures up to the 80 degrees. Yeah, so warm spells can still happen.

it looks like they are starting to fade a bit. So, yes, we have plenty of color. We have plenty of leaves. But as we go through October, things will change. I find that usually somewhere around the 15th to the 20th of October, we have what I call the big leaf drop. And that is where the large number of leaves will fall off the trees pretty much in a few days. And suddenly we look outside and we see the bare trees. This is not, of course, 100%. There are some trees that will continue to hang on to the leaves all the way to November. And then there is the tamaracks out in the swamp, which turn a very yellow gold as we get past the 20th of October. So the leaves are the big obvious thing, but there's other things as well. We had frost already. I expect one of these days, and taking an early morning walk, I will see the next step, and that is ice. Ice would form on puddles first. A little while later, we might see ice forming on ponds and then swamps. But the ice forming on lakes, if it happens at all, it happens only around the edge. Lakes don't freeze over until we get into next month. But nevertheless, that is a change. And then another one of weather note is snow. Oh, yes, it is possible. I think many of us who have lived here for a while can remember Octobers where we did get snow, perhaps as much as a foot of snow. So, yes, it is definitely possible. The snows that come early in the season, however, don't really last. They cover everything, and they make it look like, oh, we're going to have an early winter and all that, but they usually don't last. It's also worth noting that the migration that was so numerous at Hawk Ridge, and we got the total count for raptors at Hawk Ridge in September was over 53,000. Of those, about 33,000 were broadwing hawks. Yeah, they are the big fight takes place in September. Next on the list was sharpshin and then bald eagles. I might mention sharpshin hawks don't fly as far for the winter as do the broadwing hawks. And broadwing hawks fly all the way to Central America. Therefore, they have to leave early, which is September. The sharpshin hawks don't go as far. Therefore, they will linger. And the big number of hawks so far this month in October has not been broadwing hawks. It has been sharpshin hawks, though broadwing hawks have been also seen, as well as bald eagles, American kestrels, and turkey vultures and red-tail hawks. As we get further into the month, we're probably going to see more red-tail hawks. Ducks, geese, swans, cormorants, herons, sandhill cranes, also all still seen in migration. The non-raptor flight changes quite a bit as we go through the season. Right now, the most numerous of the non-raptors, the songbirds, are blue jays, but blackbirds and pine siskins are in big numbers as well. Robins have been in the thousands as well. And then there is the warblers. It's an interesting thing as we go through the list of warblers. There are about two dozen kinds of warblers that can be seen in the Duluth area sometime, either through migration or staying here for the summer. And as they get ready to go south, it's consistently there is one that tends to linger more than the rest of them, and that's the yellow-rumped warbler. And they're also numerous. And when they start lingering, they don't show up in their migration until late September. But wow, do they show up. There have been thousands of them counted at Hawk Ridge. I didn't go to Hawk Ridge yesterday, but I had a large number of yellow-rumped warblers where I was, in the yard and woods and so forth. And so they will continue to come through. They are about a normal-sized warbler. They're called yellow-rumped warbler because they yellow-patch their base of the tail. They were formerly known as the myrtle warbler. They are the latest of the migrant warblers because they really don't go that far. They only go into southern United States, and therefore they're usually the first one to come back in the spring. So, yeah, be on the lookout for some little birds that are flitting around in the yard, and if you see a yellow patch on the base, that is at the yellow-rumped warbler. Other little birds that are flitting around now in migration include various finches, sparrows. There may be no better time of the whole year to see a variety of sparrows than early October, and that's what we're getting now. Kinglets, pipits, and cedar

0: waxwings. All of these are part of the migration, but there is a migration that most of us don't notice because it happens at night. And fortunately, the people at Hawk Ridge will do some catching and banding at night, and I'm referring to owls. There is a small owl called a saw-whet owl. It could fit in your hand, if that's how little it is. Anyway, they migrate at this time, and they migrate sometimes in hundreds at night, and Hawk Ridge has had nights where they've caught a couple hundred. So far this month, there has been more than 100 caught. That's in October. There's been more than 100 caught of them. Other things of note with birds, during my walk, one of my walks this week, I heard rough grouse drumming. Drumming in the fall is a sign of territory among with the old timer, the older males telling the new young males that this territory, this place is taken. Chipmunks and squirrels remain active gathering material for the coming cold weather. And then there is the movement of snakes that are moving on to migration. It's an interesting thing that sometimes we see some insects that we don't expect to see. I had a visit this week on my porch from a butterfly called a Compton tortoiseshell. Compton tortoiseshell belongs to a group of butterflies known as anglewings. They're called that because they have a little notch missing on their wing. And they will hibernate as adults. And it's not unusual that they'll come around and visit houses, because I don't know how they learn this, but they frequently will go into cracks on the siding, and that is where they'll spend the whole winter. And I think that's what this one was doing when it came to visit. There were also some visits on my porch this week of various spiders. Spiders don't do that. Most spiders, well, lots of spiders will, put it this way, some spiders will hibernate. Others stay active under the snow. So I think if we're seeing spiders right now, we're seeing those that are trying to still continue to live. And there are a whole group of spiders that move indoors, and I'll talk about those if we get into colder weather. Right now, the leaf color continues, and it's worth noting that it is the yellows of aspen are soon going to be the most obvious. There are trees that have already dropped their leaves. I've seen this both with hawthorn and with ash. And then there are those wildflowers that are still going on. One of the interesting wildflowers that I saw numerous this week was a tall aster called New England aster, deep purple with yellow in the middle, gorgeous flower. It grew up to 6 feet tall. I saw them mostly along roadside. That name is a misnomer. They happen to be named when somebody found them growing in New England, but they grow over much of the rest of the country. And they're really hardy, and they will last, and they will last. They will last. Sometimes the frost comes up, and the flower keeps right on blooming, and they'll stretch it well into later in October. We're also going to see a lot of mushrooms coming back if we get some rain. It's not too late for having good growth of mushrooms if we get some rain. This week, I experienced what I call gutter phenology. Gutter phenology is a strange term that I kind of made up, and it goes like this. Cleaning the gutters on the house is a job that needs to be done by homeowners. I have never learned to appreciate the job. However, to make it easier, I like to look at what am I taking out of the gutter. Well, I'm taking leaves, I'm taking pine needles, I'm taking acorns, and all of these fell this past week. And so looking at what's in the gutters is a sense of looking at the present phenology. And as the seasons go, that stuff in the gutter will change. So I call it gutter phenology. There was one day this week when we had rain falling, and at the same time there were leaves falling, there were acorns falling, there were pine needles falling. So we were getting quite a rain at that time. So yes, please be on the lookout. This is a wonderful, wonderful time to get out and just look at nature. We don't need to bring anything back with us except perhaps some photos. It's just a wonderful time to get out and take a look. So take care, and thank you for calling.
1: And a big thank you to Larry Weber. He's a retired science teacher who taught students from 7th grade to graduate school. He was twice named Science Teacher of the Year. He lives with his wife on an old farm in Carleton County, where he watches, photographs, and writes about critters. 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
2: Ken and Molly Huffman were local surveyors and naturalists known for their knowledge of wild birds and plants. Ken carefully recorded their daily observations in his journals, quietly documenting 30 years of naturalist history on the North Shore.
3: From the pages of Ken Huffman's journal, this is Chell Anderson. October 1st, 1981. Leo Lake on the Gunflint Trail. 31 degrees with light snow and 4 inches on the ground. Alders and willows in sheltered areas are bent over more than they were at any time last winter. Bigger trees, not so bad. Willow by the door is bent over and rubbing against the house when the wind blows. Put feeder on the ground with some oats. Also broke off sunflower head and set it on the ground by the feeder. 2 chickadees found it right away. White-throated sparrow in the yard. How will they make it? Many birds won't. Raven, robin, Nashville warbler adult, foraging in the willows. Snow stopping around noon, 5.5 inches. Walked to the end of the Leo Road. Saw a few palm warblers, yellow rumps, ruby-crowned and golden kinglets. Around the yard a yellow-bellied sapsucker, young, and robins. Still doing some housework. Got Aladdin lamp down, made a shelf for it. Got plugs down. Junco eating oats. Went to Lydia's in the evening for a pleasant and interesting slideshow. On this day in Ken's journal is funded in part by the Minnesota Arts and Cultural Heritage Fund.
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3: This is Bird Note. During a rainstorm, you're more likely to see birds perched and hunkered down than flying around. Most birds are mostly waterproof. Their feathers, combined with oil from preen glands, keep them pretty watertight. So, why do birds avoid flying during rainstorms? It's not just about getting wet. It may have more to do with the air than the water. Storms alter the medium in which flight takes place, the air itself. Rainstorms tend to occur when atmospheric pressure is low. Air in a low-pressure system is less dense, but it's dense air that gives birds the aerodynamic lift they need to take wing. Falling rain and high humidity also add lots of water molecules to the air. That water takes up space in the air, making it even less dense. So rather than fly, many birds perch and conserve energy during a storm. They sit it out under the cover of a tree or perch on a fence wire facing into the wind, reducing their air resistance and limiting the loss of precious body heat. But when the storm passes, birds once again take to the skies. For Bird Note, I'm Mary McCann. 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
0: And it's about 9:57 here at WTIP. That's coming to the end here of North Shore Weekend. Coming up next, it's American Roots with Nick Spitzer. And then at noon, it's a Guy Cook Music Review. Take a quick look at the weather for you here. Everybody around the region now is reporting between 45 and 50 degrees. And the forecast does call for 60% chance of showers today and tonight. The highs today should be in the lower 50s. The southeast winds 5 to 10 miles per hour, gusting to 25. Tonight, though, lows in the lower 40s. Those south winds after midnight are going to turn to the northwest, 10 to 15, gusting to 30. And they'll be the same tomorrow throughout the day, but it'll be mostly sunny, high in the upper 50s. For Sunday night, patchy fog after midnight, lows in the 30s. Those northwest winds still 5 to 10 miles per hour with bigger gusts. And on Monday, sunny, high in the mid-50s, lows in the upper 30s. And the same for Tuesday, highs in the mid-50s and lows in the 30s. All right, take one last quick look at the music calendar for you tonight, or today. Right now, you can catch Bump Lomborg at the Cook County Market down at the Hub. At Up Yonder, today at 12 to 3, they have the Border Crossing Band. And then again, at Up Yonder from 8 to 11 tonight, it's Salty Dog. Jim Miller at the Cascade Lodge Pub and Restaurant. Cameron Erickson will be at Mogul Grills and Tap Room from 7 to 9. Joe Pollock will be at Charlie's Alpine Bistro tonight from 7:30 to 10. And at the Raven's Nest at the Gunflint Tavern, it's the Brothers Burn Mountain. And it is just about 10 o'clock and you're listening to North Shore Community Radio. 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
4: Thanks, Matthew Brown, bringing us North Shore Weekend on this fine autumn Saturday morning. Before I came in, my name's Tom. I'll be here until 2. Before I came in today, I was looking at some of the cameras around the county, and boy, this is the weekend for going out and looking at the colors, I'll tell you. Lutzen Mountain panoramic camera. Just brilliant. Looks like we might get a little rain today, but tomorrow should be great. All right, we've got our regular Saturday morning lineup, and here is American Roots.
1: This is American Roots from New Orleans. Blue Note Records was founded in 1939 by German immigrant Alfred Lion. Known for traditional bebop and cool jazz, the iconic Blue Note LP covers were based on black and white photography by fellow immigrant Francis Wolfe. Inside those LP jackets, the recordings range from Sidney Bechet and James P. Johnson to Thelonious Monk, Miles Davis, Herbie Hancock, and hundreds of the greatest jazz artists of the 20th century. The eclectic producer Don Was is the third and most recent president of Blue Note Records, after the late Bruce Linval. Don recalls hearing those records on the radio in Detroit.
5: Most of the songs I liked were coming from this one little independent label out of New York City called Blue Note Records. I started collecting the records. I liked the way they looked. I loved the black and white photos. Man, like, who are these guys sitting there in these dark rooms with the smoke and the saxophones and the cool clothes? I just wanted to be a part of that.
1: As much as he loves jazz, Don Was has also been a performer in the soul funk band Was Not Was, and a record producer on a wide range of artists from Waylon Jennings to the Rolling Stones. We'll hear from Mr. Was about his musical journey and the latest chapter in the epic of Blue Note Records. Let's start off with Don Was' 1989 production with Bonnie Raitt, her noted album, Nick of Time, on American Roots.

0: Delbert McClinton from Fort Worth, Texas. I Need to Know, that's from his 2009 record, Acquired Taste, produced by our guest, Don Was. Don Was developed an ear for music in the Motor City. He made his way into studio recording with his band Was Not Was, teaching himself how to pick and mix music. After striking out for LA in pursuit of his destiny, Don began racking up Grammys as a producer. He's worked alongside Brian Wilson, the Rolling Stones, and Randy Newman, among others. In 2012, Don became president of Blue Note Records, the label that introduced him to his love of music.
1: Detroit in the 1950s and 1960s was a really incredible place. There was something going on then because of all the jobs, the auto-related jobs. People came from all over, not just all over the country, but all over the world to live there and work there. And they brought their cultures with them. So I grew up listening to everything and being exposed to all kinds of music firsthand. Also, I was exposed to the blending of styles. One of my most pivotal evenings was when I was in high school. I went down to the print shop where they used to print the local underground paper, the Fifth Estate. And there, like in some, like a spare room, were the members of the MC5 and members of Pharoah Sanders Band jamming together.
2: That's quite a pair.
1: It was really something, man. Now, I know I was in an altered state. Nonetheless, that was music that that never existed before those individuals came together. Mm. I held that at a premium.
0: Tell me, how is it that, in a city probably best known for Motown and soul, of course, there's a blues scene, there's a lot of great jazz there, mm-hmm. And you were pretty hip, it seems to me, to all these things early on, and some of the music actually on Blue Note Records.
1: Oh, yeah, well, man, you know, you heard all kinds of music there. In the 50s, turned out half the roster for Blue Note Records, really, you know, guys like Kenny Burrell, Curtis Fuller, Ron Carter, and Joe Henderson. Actually, hearing Joe Henderson was one of the most pivotal moments of my life. I'll never forget it. I was driving around with my mom. I was 14 years old, and I heard the song called Mode for Joe by Joe Henderson. And I tuned in just as the saxophone solo was beginning, right? And I don't hear it really as a saxophone. I certainly didn't hear it as notes or anything having to do with technique. I heard Joe Henderson emitting these kind of anguished cries, and it was startling and is also highly emotional and communicative in such a way that I could really relate to it, even being some little eighth grade kid. I don't know what I was so anguished about looking back on it, but but I could dig what Joe was saying. And the statement I got from Joe Henderson was, "Don, you got to groove in the face of adversity."

And I was so attracted to this music. So I went out and bought an FM radio and I started listening to the station. And I soon discovered that most of the songs I liked were coming from this one little independent label out of New York City called Blue Note Records. I started collecting the records. I liked the way they looked. I liked the graphic design. I loved the black and white photos. You know, they were so mysterious, man. Like, who are these guys sitting there in these dark rooms with the smoke and the saxophones and the cool clothes? I just wanted to be a part of that.

0: Tell me a little about how Was Not Was came to be. I guess you're just about 30 years old when you undertake getting that going.
1: I wish I could tell you there was some grand master plan for it. It was just, I knew I wanted to be in studios, and a guy named Jack Tan, a guy named John Lewis, they owned a studio, and they allowed me to go in there and just learn to make records, starting, from midnight to whenever the next client came in, and that could be 2 days later, or that could be, 6 hours later, then I'd have to clear out. The studio was called Sound Suite. It's no longer there. And that's how I got to meet all the guys who ended up in Was Not Was. They were all hanging out at that studio. Was Not Was was this combination of everything we'd grown up listening to. And especially that first album that we made in the 80s, it had Wayne Kramer from the MC5 and Marcus Belgrave, the great trumpeter who played with Charles Mingus and all these folk, Ray Charles. We had some of the guys from Parliament Funkadelic. It just really reflected Detroit. And also David's lyrics were so rooted in like the beat poetry that we'd grown up listening to. So it was just kind of, us reflecting the cultural climate of Detroit in the 50s and 60s and putting our own personal spin on it.
0: I noticed somebody had described it as a Motown review on acid.
1: I like that. That's good.

0: Could you say a little bit about how you got from Detroit to Los Angeles and what that did for you, you know, as an artist and in your career?
1: I left Detroit in 1984. I moved to New York, actually. And I lived there for a year, and nothing was going on. And the mother of the engineer I was working with is also a psychic. And she said, oh, you got to get out of here and move to L.A. As soon as you get to L.A., everything's going to look up for you. So I thought, all right, I'll try that, because this is definitely not working. And within, like, 24 hours of getting out to L.A., I met Bonnie Raitt in the studio. And everything changed. Wasn't I Was got a new record deal. It's a great place to make records. You can have any piece of gear, any type of musician in the studio within an hour in L.A., and that's a real advantage to being here.
0: It seems to me that you have really persevered with artists partly because you're respecting what they'd like to do. You help them. You don't interfere with them. You've done the things you wanted to do. And so merit has won out an awful lot for you.
1: That's just something I personally have a predilection for as a record producer. I would rather work with an artist who has a vision and who stands for something and who is great and help them realize that vision. We fared better with the Rolling Stones when they sounded like the Rolling Stones, and fared better with the B-52s when they were the B-52s. I'm not the guy you go to when you want to, like, all right, let's take that vision and sort of modify it and make it sound like the radio. Call me. I'm not good at that. Whatever it is that makes you different from everybody else is your strength, and don't try to be something other than who you are.

0: Don was discussing his work as a music fan, player, and producer. We'll catch up more with Mr. Was later this hour to hear about his role as president of Blue Note Records. And we are back in a moment with some classic Blue Note recordings from Art Blakey and Blue Mitchell when American Roots returns.
1: The time is 10:18. 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It's 53 degrees at the harbor in Grand Marais, 48 and overcast up at the airport, winds out of the south at 5 miles per hour. We're expecting some rain, possibly this afternoon. Highs will be in the lower 50s. And tonight, lows in the lower 40s. Rain may be in the evening. Sunday, highs in the upper 50s, and then possibly frost overnight Sunday night. We had our first scheduled power outage this morning at 8:30. The second one is coming up at 1 p.m. this afternoon. The outages are expected to last under 5 minutes, and during the outages, crews will be syncing transmission lines with Great River Energy to ensure the reliability and efficiency of the county's electrical infrastructure. I believe we should look at the community events calendar. Well, rooftop yoga is already happening on top of Voyager Brewing. That happens every Saturday at 9:30 a.m. The Cook County Market is going on today from 10 to 2 p.m. in the parking lot outside the hub. The market features local arts, artists, and artisans. More information by searching Cook County Market on Facebook. And they have live music. Bump Blomberg is playing this week, I believe. Sugarloaf Cove Nature Center hosts its annual meeting today from 1:30 to 3:30. Photographer Craig Blacklock will join them for a special presentation. More information about that is at sugarloafnorthshore.org. Storytelling from the Backroads of Cook County will take place today from 2 to 4 at the Arrowhead Center for the Arts. The collaborative event is hosted by the Historical Alliance of Cook County, which consists of the Cook County Historical Society, Gunflint Trail Historical Society, Schroeder Historical Society, and Tofte Historical Society. It will feature speakers from each participating organization sharing stories of local lore and history. All right, and as always, there's lots more on the community events calendar. If you're curious what else is coming up this week, go to our website, WTIP.org, and click on the community events calendar. Let's get back to American Roots.
0: This is American Roots, about to hear some 1960s-era Blue Note recordings, beginning with drummer Art Blakey's Jazz Messengers, including tenor saxophonist Wayne Shorter and trumpeter Lee Morgan with Dat Dare.

0: The tune Bluesville, that's the late trumpeter Blue Mitchell, with a band including Joe Henderson on tenor sax and Herbie Hancock on the ivories. Bluesville was recorded in 1963 for an unreleased session available now on LP called Step Lively, that is part of Blue Note's box set Peace, Love, and Fishing. Blue Note president Don was the force behind Peace, Love, and Fishing. We spoke with Don about the challenges and joys of producing tangible goods in the 21st century. But first, he talked of his transition from creative artist to business executive.
1: I'll tell you the truth. The thing I was most worried about was that I know that we have a limited number of synapses that we can keep open in our brain at any given time. So I thought, I'm going to learn to read a profit and loss statement. Okay. I'm going to get that spreadsheet app. I'm going to figure out how to do this. But the risk is I'm never going to write another song. And I figured that the world would be fine if I never wrote another song. So I opted for the adventure of trying something brand new. And I've been doing it 6 years now, and I'd say about 4.5 years in, it started to feel like I was playing the game with some coordination.

0: we look back on Alfred Lion and his statement. Any particular style of playing which represents an authentic way of musical feeling is genuine expression by virtue of its significance. And he's talking about jazz.
1: Mm-hmm. Yeah, that's right. Bruce Lonvall, one of the great record men of all time. He's the one who turned me on to Alfred's manifesto that you just read. And he said, this is, you know, you should know, this is what they set out to do. So if you want to continue the legacy, just do that with modern music and you'll be fine. And the key word in that manifesto that you read is authentic. I thought, okay, that's really what's at the core of all of these Blue Note records through the, you know, in the previous 73 years to when I was there, whatever it was. And so whether it's Wayne Shorter stepping up to the mic and playing something authentic from the heart, or whether it's Van Morrison or Norah Jones or Ryan Adams, that's all what we're looking for is authentic. And also, the real hallmark of Blue Note over the previous 73 years had been that in every era, the artists on the label were pushing the music forward.

0: What were some of the artists that you heard that were most important to you then? And have you met some of them?
1: Yeah, well, my very favorite artist on Blue Note was Wayne Shorter, who I re-signed. That was one of the first things I did, was brought him back to Blue Note. And so he's such a vibrant artist who really, in terms of having an impact on composition and how people played and the nature of the musical conversation. His groups have always kind of been on the forefront of redefining the interplay.
0: And on this new box set that extends the Blue Note review, Peace, Love, and Fishing, yes. You've got a track there from Wayne Shorter, Zero yeah. Gravity.
1: It's number 913 or something like that.
0: Yeah, I forgot about the 913 there on the end. That's right.
1: You know why I picked that? Well, it's my birthday, 9th, September the 13th, but it was also Bruce Lundvall's birthday.
0: Oh, and, good.
1: And at that time, it was right after Bruce passed. It was a nod to Bruce, and also that the torch was passed to someone with the same birthday and hopefully the same outlook on music.

0: The box set is called Peace, Love, and Fishing. Would you like to break down those three things?
1: Well, peace and love is pretty clear, right? Yeah. The fishing part of it, you cast your line into some dark waters and you don't know if you're going to pull up garbage or you're going to catch a beautiful trout. And that's kind of like what improvising music is. You just jump, man. You jump into the unknown, and sometimes something amazing happens, and you have to be willing to fall on your face. And if you fall on your face, you do what Miles Davis used to do, and you make a motif out of that and take it in a new direction.

0: We live in an era of instant gratification, downloads, availability all over the map. You've mentioned this, and in some of your notes as a publisher on the new box, you talk a little bit about it. Say something about the strategy you've got going here. I mean, the box comes with two LPs of new material, one classic reissue, a CD for those who want to use a CD, but none of this is downloadable because you've decided to make the box the thing.
1: Yeah, the box is the thing. Back when I was a teenager in Detroit and I was discovering the Blue Note music, I started collecting the records. And my buddies and I, we would take a bus across town if we heard that, like, there was a copy of Larry Young Unity at a record store on the east side of Detroit. We'd ride for 45 minutes. We'd like to hold the sleeve and read the liner notes and dig the Reed Miles cover design and turn it over and look at the black and white pictures. And there was a connection to the music and to the musicians. And actually, I felt a connection to the other fans who also held that album. You felt like you were part of some cool society, you know, and I think it really enhanced everyone's appreciation of the music contained therein. And I jump ahead 45 years, and everything's streaming everywhere all the time. It's amazing to be able to, you know, listen to any song you want to hear instantly. But the price we've paid is that we've lost this tangible, experiential thing that came with album jackets. So we thought, let's find a way to bring that back. Let's do a 12-inch album on steroids. And as you said, the music, it doesn't stream. You can't download it. It's only for the people who subscribe to the box, which are the real aficionados.

0: and us over here at American Roots, where we will be back in a moment with one of Blue Note's greatest recorded artists, Thelonious Monk.
1: The time is 10:39. It's 53 degrees at the harbor in Grand Marais. It's 48, mostly cloudy up at the airport. Programming on WTIP is supported in part by Ampers, a network of independent public radio stations throughout the state of Minnesota. 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
0: This is American Roots. Coming up, Jason Moran, the Downbeat Award-winning Houston jazz pianist with Louisiana Creole roots. He's made 10 records for Blue Note over the years. His great hero is the enigmatic genius Thelonious Monk, who began recording for Blue Note in 1947. This Monk classic composition was first recorded in 1951 with Sahib Shihab, alto sax, Milt Jackson, vibraphone, Al McGibbon, bass, and Art Blakey, drums on 4-in-1.

This is Jason Moran, and you're listening to American Roots. The way Thelonious Monk plays the piano is, when he plays his melodies, he plays these kind of counter melodies as too, which usually come in the guise of either playing these chords that answer the melody. And these counter melodies are very short, usually these little descending figures or ascending figures.

never realized this was kind of like a cut and splice technique, but it was also kind of a technique I had seen an artist named Rachel White Reed use, who does sculptures based on negative space. And I thought, let's look at the negative space of a Thelonious Monk melody. And so I cut it up, you know, and loop it and groove it and blues it and keep it moving. And then we play the melody at the end, and then it's over.

0: You seem to have as much a love of making things modern and the future as you do respecting the past. Why do you think you're able to bring those worlds together in your music and your
1: art? I mean, I might say it's something like that is as simple as knowing my grandfather and grandmother, or knowing my parents, and also knowing people, Jackie Byard and, you know, Andrew Hill and Henry Threadgill and Steve Coleman. I mean, all of these vanguard musicians that I've been able to meet over the years, everyone considers the history as part of their travels. And they continue to move it forward. They don't stop. Sam Rivers doesn't stop. And that is inspiring. And it's a challenge to do it. But if we consider all of the great things that have happened before, then that'll help, you know, kind of inform us for the next step to take.

Houston pianist Jason Moran, with a bit of his own spin on James B. Johnson's You've Got to Be Modernistic, from Jason's Blue Note record entitled Modernistic.

0: The late Dr. Lonnie Smith of B3 Organ fame mixed jazz, soul, blues, and pop in his own compositions, as well as covers of Coltrane, Hendrix, and Beck. Smith was a native of Buffalo, New York, where he got noticed sitting in with Jack McDuff. Lonnie Smith moved to New York City to join George Benson's quartet. He went on to record several albums for Blue Note and became a central figure in the New York City jazz scene.
1: They had a club called the Bon Ton in Buffalo. Everybody used to come there, all the big acts. McDuff came and I sit in. They were playing and he slid over and I kept playing the song.
2: Nice.
1: People loved it, and Joe Dukes was there, George Benson.
2: The great guitar player, yeah.
1: Yeah, he was playing with Jack then. I love George playing. He says, "Hey, man, let's get a group." So we took off to New York.

We got signed with Columbia Records about a week or two after we got to New York. John Hammond heard about us and he came by. He wanted to sign us right on the spot. Now, Lou Donaldson was recording it. And he called George and I and Idris Muhammad on drums. And we played Alligator Boogaloo. We locked in so beautifully.

0: I went over to Blue Note and started playing all that other stuff with that, and it got to be pretty popular.
1: Yeah, they were trying to make jukebox 45s with sort of jazz and soul, and the organ's perfect for that.
0: You know, I was crazy about Jimmy Smith and all of them, you know.
1: Mm-hmm.
0: But when I came out, I was playing those really slow, funky grooves. It was like the Motown of the organ jazz.

0: over the years, you've played with these great horn players, and Randy Brecker, Lee Morgan, Fathead Newman, King Curtis, Blue Mitchell, Dizzy. God, I mean, what is the magic in matching a B3 to these great horn players?
1: I think a lot of the musicians have grown up with the organ anyway. They have heard it.
0: Right.
1: They love that sound. It's a blanket. It's an orchestra. And they get that whole thing behind them. And it swings different. That's my voice, for sure. It's a part of extension of me.

B3 Savant, Dr. Lonnie Smith, and a bit of his music from Blue Note Records. I know Lonnie long appreciated the soulful sounds of alto sax player Lou Donaldson from Baden, North Carolina. Like this 1962 tune with Grant Green on guitar in the ensemble, Funky Mama on American Roots.

0: Cassandra Wilson, from her first Blue Note album, Blue Light Till Dawn, 1993. Cassandra was part of a new direction to include more vocalists on the label. That was Come In My Kitchen. Fellow Mississippian Robert Johnson's original was recorded in 1937. American Roots is back shortly with Blue Note Records' continued direction with singers like Van Morrison, Nora Jones, and Aaron Neville. That plus the archival reissue of classic music with jazz producer Michael Cascuna. Time now to say that American Roots is produced with the support of the National Endowment for the Humanities and the National Endowment for the Arts. Keep them flying, folks. I'm Nick Spitzer, and this is American Roots from PRX, Public Radio Exchange.
1: 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It is currently 53 degrees at the harbor in Grand Marais, 48 and overcast up at the airport, south winds 5 miles per hour. The forecast for the region says today is going to be cloudy, chance of showers late this morning, and then showers likely this afternoon. Highs in the lower 50s, winds 5 to 10, gusting to 25 this afternoon. Tonight, mostly cloudy, showers in the evening, lows in the lower 40s, winds 5 to 10, becoming northwest 10 to 15, gusting to 30 after midnight. Sunday will be mostly sunny with highs in the upper 50s, winds 10 to 15, gusting to 30. Sunday night mostly clear, patchy frost after midnight, lows in the lower 30s, winds 5 to 10, gusting to 25. Monday, patchy frost in the morning, and then sunny with highs in the mid-50s. Monday night, partly cloudy, lows in the upper 30s. Tuesday will be partly cloudy with highs in the lower 60s and lows in the mid-40s. And Wednesday, slight chance of showers, otherwise sunny, highs in the lower 60s. Wednesday night, partly cloudy, 20% chance of showers, lows in the lower 40s, highs in the upper 50s on Thursday. Thursday night's lows in the upper 30s, and Friday, partly cloudy with highs in the upper 50s.
0: I'm Nick Spitzer. This is American Roots from New Orleans, our program devoted to Blue Note Records and the larger project of keeping great jazz and voices alive beyond the archive. That's something that the late jazz producer Michael Cascuna knew about. He produced artists ranging from Bonnie Raitt to Buddy Guy, but most of his time over the years was devoted to creating reissues of great Blue Note tracks like this one of Blue Harlem from the Ike Quebec Quintet in 1944.

0: there are certain records that just trigger a visceral reaction in you. I just think it's capturing lightning in a bottle, and you can call upon it at any time. And I think that's the real attraction of recorded music.
1: Archival producer Michael Cascuna. We'll hear his work this hour, along with classic Blue Note recordings from Jimmy Smith, Dinah Washington, and Herbie Hancock, all coming up on this Blue Note special.

We'll start with what I call Blue Note Nouveau, including Van Morrison from his 2003 CD, What's Wrong With This Picture? A record that swings from straight blues and R&B to classic pop and jazz. Morrison invokes Jelly Roll Morton with his own Whinin' Boy Moan on American Roots.

0: Norah Jones, Turn Me On, from Come Away With Me, her Grammy-winning breakout CD on Blue Note in 2002. Earlier that year, Norah first walked over to our old studios in the French Quarter to tell us all about her then unheralded record. After 3 decades with the Neville Brothers, Aaron Neville recorded a solo album called My True Story in 2013. It was a collection of doo-wop covers, co-produced by Keith Richards and Don Was of Blue Note Records. Back in 2013, Aaron told us how the vocal styling shaped his career and life.
1: Anything that I've recorded over the years, you're going to hear some kind of doo-wop essence in it from that period, because that's what molded me into who I am today, and it's always been in my heart. My brother Art had a doo-wop group, him and a guy named Issachar Garden, in the Calio Project. Mm-hmm. And we had an oval park that we played. It was our whole life. You know, we rode our bicycles, we skated, we played marbles in this, you know, and we didn't venture far from that until I was about 12 years old, until Ting-a-ling came out. Then I was feeling my oats. I thought I was real ratty and hip, you know. One of my all-time favorite songs. And they'd sit out on the park bench at night and harmonize, and they'd run me away until they figured I could hold a note, then they'd let me sing with them.

Don was, who's the president of Blue Note Records, and I've worked with Don before, and, you know, we've been friends for a long time. He was producing Voodoo Lounge on the Stones, and he was rooming underneath Keith, and Keith had this album on a loop all day long. It was My True Story by the Jive Five. Yeah, he called Keith, he told him about it. Keith said, what took you so long, man? See, he had been wanting to do that with me, you know? And me and Keith talk about the music like we grew up in the same block also.

0: All My Trials, from Charles Lloyd's 2016 Blue Note record, I Long to See You. Actually, it's credited as Charles Lloyd and the Marvels. And Charles, who also plays flute, is playing sax there. And one of the Marvels is Bill Frisell on steel guitar. All My Trials has a kind of sacred spiritual sound of Charles Lloyd's native Memphis and the cosmic spiritualism of his California coastal life today. Before that, Aaron Neville and music from his 2013 doo-wop album, My True Story. And we'll be back with some classic jazz and blues from Blue Note when American Roots returns.
1: The time is 11:20. It's 53 degrees at the harbor and 48 and overcast at the airport here in Grand Marais. We're expecting highs in the lower 50s today, but showers likely this afternoon. I was just looking at the fall color map on the Minnesota DNR website. They say they've updated it this morning, and the northern part of Minnesota is all in the 50 to 100% fall color range for the most part, including Cook County. The tip of the Arrowhead is in the 75 to 100% range, so this would be the weekend for fall color spotting.
0: One of my favorite artists on Blue Note is the late Jimmy Smith, playing organ. The man from Norristown, PA, here in 1959 with the basic blues of C.C. Rider on American Roots.

0: Cantaloupe Island, pianist Herbie Hancock's composition for his 1964 ocean-themed Blue Note LP, Empyrean Isles, with Freddie Hubbard cornet, Ron Cutter bass, and Tony Williams on drums. That was back when Herbie was otherwise engaged with the Miles Davis Quintet, and so nice to hear his touch on an acoustic piano. Before that, the late Dinah Washington, Blues Ain't Nothing But a Woman Crying for Her Man, her 1963 recording, released years later on Jazz Profiles, Blue Note Records. We're back for our final chapter with Michael Cascuna, archival producer for Blue Note, and his own label, Mosaic Records, when American Roots returns.
1: The time is 11:35. It's 53 degrees at the harbor in Grand Marais, 48 and overcast at the airport. We're expecting highs in the lower 50s, and showers are likely this afternoon. Well, coming up after American Roots is the Guy Cook Music Review at noon, Jazz Club at 2 with Doug Turner, All Around the Beatles with Roger Linehan at 3, Blues Before Sunrise and Northland Rumble, and then Saturday Night Mix at 7 this week is going to be hosted by Carl Solander.
0: This is American Roots. I'm Nick Spitzer. Our guest knew something of the mystical appeal of records. He was a DJ in college and then underground radio, and a record producer in blues, jazz, and pop. For many years, the late Michael Cascuna dug deep in the vaults of record companies like Blue Note and Atlantic to put out specially designed and remastered collections of great jazz. In 1982, he teamed up with Charlie Lowry to found Mosaic Records, which is part of the Blue Note label group. Mosaic continues to be a front runner in reissues, specializing in limited edition mail order box sets. Michael Cascuna told us how he got the idea to start Mosaic Records while working at Atlantic.
2: During the quiet periods, I started to go into the vaults and dig into like Coltrane tapes, and Atlantic at the time really wasn't interested in reissues, but it whetted my appetite for the fact that there's a lot of great stuff sitting in vaults that never got reissued for one reason or another, but not necessarily because the music failed. It just got put aside. And my friend Charlie Lowry, who had worked at Blue Note and then at Warner Brothers, he got laid off, and so we concocted an idea to get Capitol Records to resurrect Blue Note and do a reissue series box sets like the complete Thelonious Monk.

0: Capitol turned us down, and it dawned on me that maybe just this little box set part of our proposal could be a business unto itself if we made it mail order, and if we made it limited edition so people would tend to buy it more quickly, and if we made it hand-numbered like lithos.
1: Sort of like individual prints off of an important painting.
0: Yeah, and all the things I wanted to do on Blue Note, suddenly they were willing to lease it to me to do myself.
1: Let's pick some favorite artists or sessions of yours here that have been reissued on Mosaic.
0: For me, as a Blue Note junkie, there was one tenor saxophone player that I fell in love with the first time I heard him play. His name is Tina Brooks. Not very well known, faded away.
1: A man named Tina Brooks.
0: A man named Tina Brooks, yes. He had a gorgeously warm, very human tone. It was like listening to a very charismatic, articulate speaker.

blues performances with just three horns in a rhythm section. And that little quiet gem to me was like the thing that made the whole experience of putting that set together worthwhile.

0: what I did with a lot of Capitol stuff and a lot of Columbia stuff, mostly Miles Davis material, was I went back to the original three-track master from which the two-track stereo was made. It's the way the engineer recorded it in the room at the time, without any manipulation, without any added EQ, without any added echo or anything.
1: Three-track master, left, right, and...
0: center, yeah.
1: Okay.
0: And when you go back to those, they sound gorgeous. So I was doing a lot of Miles Davis box sets, and the less I did, the more of a hero I was. People kept asking me about him, and I just said, no, what you have to do is stay there, don't do anything, and don't screw it up.
1: That's a pretty zen production philosophy.
0: Yeah.
1: Minimalism. Is there a Miles moment where we could really hear the difference between the commercial recording and the later reissue?
0: Yeah, I would say Miles Davis kind of blew. That's a perfect example if you play an old LP. When we did the Mosaic LP and the Sony CD, we went back to the original tapes and we pretty much let the beauty of the 30th Street studio ring, and the music is the way it sounded in the studio that day.
1: Let's listen to that change.

0: John Coltrane is important to you, to American music, and you were able to reissue some of the John Coltrane sessions through Impulse, not through Mosaic.
1: Yeah. I remember that when John Coltrane was at the height of his popularity, he was playing some pretty adventurous kind of avant-garde music, and yet he had an audience of whites, blacks, young people, old people, and he is one of those artists, a transcendent artist, that records like Love Supreme have sold over 1 million copies, you know.

0: Will records remain important?
1: I think so. It'll never be the big business it was, but it will always be important to people that want something more than a download or something on their hard drive in their computer. There are certain records that just trigger a visceral reaction in you that speak to a time and place. I mean, I couldn't hear Charlie Brown by the Coasters without remembering what it was like to be 11 years old. And I can't hear Ray Charles doing the live version of Drowning My Own Tears without knowing that I've died and gone to heaven yet again. You know, any album that ever meant anything to you, you can never separate yourself from the information on it or the look of the album or the cover or the design. All that is a part of it. And I think just like people will always want books, people are going to always want LPs or CDs. I don't think they'll ever go away. But I just think it's capturing lightning in a bottle, and you can call upon it at any time. And I think that's the real attraction of recorded music.

John Coltrane's Resolution, originally from the 1965 album A Love Supreme, and reissued by the late Michael Cascuna on Impulse Records in 1995. Michael Cascuna's other life was producing musicians' original recordings. One of his early efforts was on Bonnie Raitt's second recording, the 1972 LP Give It Up. Bonnie's playing bottleneck guitar and bringing classic blues attitude to the title track, Give It Up or Let Me Go, on American Roots.

two of my favorite New Orleans Creole jazz musicians, Albert Nicholas and Sidney Bechet, both on clarinet, with Art Hodes piano, Pops Foster bass, and Danny Alvin drums, at WOR Radio Studios in New York, 1946. That's where many early Blue Note recordings were made. Before that, Shake It and Break It, led by the couple Billy and Dee Dee Pierce, Billy on vocals and piano, and Dee Dee on trumpet, 1962, originally recorded by Atlantic Records, Ahmet Ertegun and Neshoi Ertegun for their New Orleans sessions, and reissued by Michael Cascuna on Mosaic Records in 1999. That's the end of the last century, reminding me it's time for us to start walking through the streets of the city with Paul Barberin and band.

American Roots is produced in collaboration with the School of Liberal Arts at Tulane University in New Orleans. Our team for this program included Betsy Shepard, Gary Pittman, Olivia Broslowski, Nina Feldman, Jason Ryan, Lauren Callahan, the late Ken Mills, and Gregory LeBlanc. Special thanks to Kara Fryer and NPR West. This program was supported by a major grant from the National Endowment for the Humanities and the National Endowment for the Arts. We also received support from the New Orleans Tourism and Cultural Fund and Jim Hart in Chicago. Our presenting station is WWNO-FM at the University of New Orleans. You can find out more about American Roots on Facebook, Instagram, Twitter, and our website, AmericanRoots.org. I'm Nick Spitzer. Until that time, for American Roots, from PRX, Public Radio Exchange.

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It is currently 53 degrees at the harbor in Grand Marais, 48, mostly cloudy up at the airport. The forecast for the region says showers are likely this afternoon, highs in the lower 50s, winds 5 to 10, gusting to 25. Tonight, mostly cloudy, showers in the evening, lows in the lower 40s, winds 5 to 10, becoming 10 to 15, gusting up to 30 after midnight. Sunday, mostly sunny, highs in the upper 50s, winds 10 to 15, gusting to 30. Sunday night, mostly clear, patchy frost after midnight, lows in the lower 30s, wind gusts to 25. Monday, patchy frost in the morning, and then sunny, highs in the mid-50s. Monday night, partly cloudy, lows in the upper 30s, highs in the lower 60s. Tuesday night, partly cloudy, lows in the mid-40s. Wednesday, sunny, slight chance of showers in the afternoon, highs in the lower 60s. Wednesday night, partly cloudy, a 20% chance of showers, lows in the lower 40s. And then on Thursday, highs in the upper 50s. Thursday night, lows in the upper 30s. And Friday, partly cloudy, highs in the upper 50s. There is one more scheduled power outage for county and citywide power outages today. And the second one, well, the first one occurred at 8:30 this morning. The second one will occur at 1 p.m. this afternoon. The outage is expected to last under 5 minutes. During the power outages, crews will be syncing transmission lines with Great River Energy to ensure the reliability and efficiency of the county's electrical infrastructure. I checked the birthday calendar, but there is nothing listed for today and nobody listed for tomorrow either. If it's your birthday this weekend, happy birthday to you. This is the Guy Cook Music Review Live Edition. My name is Tom. We're going to be playing mostly 3 song sets of live music from various bands, mostly in the pop, rock, blues genres. And we are going to start today's show out with Dua Lipa.

0: That was Dua Lipa off of Dua Lipa Live from the Royal Albert Hall, which was recorded in 2024. She was backed up by the Heritage Orchestra. That was also released as a DVD and was broadcast over terrestrial television. I've seen the DVD. Her costuming is really spectacular for that show. And of course, the Royal Albert Hall is one of my favorite venues for playing live music from, because their recordings are always top-notch. We started out with Training Season and then Dance the Night and Don't Start Now.
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No.

0: That was Lord off of her EP Live in Concert, which was released in 2013. And that was recorded during her Pure Heroin tour in Australia. We started out with Buzzcut Season and then 400 Lux and finished up with her first big single, Royals.
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0: Just a reminder, there's going to be a brief power outage at 1 p.m. for Cook County and Grand Marais, expected to last less than 5 minutes. Next up is Megan Maroney.

0: you all so much.
1: That was Megan Maroney off of her MIOK tour live. Recorded, obviously, during her MIOK, I do have trouble with that, MIOK tour, came out in 2025. We started out with 6 months later, and then Break It Right Back, and finished it up with Tennessee Orange.
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1: The radio station's not too far down the street from up yonder, and the Border Crossing Band is playing outside today, and I'm kind of half listening to them during my show here. Let's see. Well, I looked at the fall color map. It seems like they're updating it several times a day right now, and that doesn't really surprise me because things seem to be changing really quickly. Right now, Cook County, the eastern half is in the 75 to 100% peak colors, the western half in 50 to 75%. Lake County's kind of a blend, anywhere from 25 to 100%, and St. Louis County is mostly in the 50 to 75% range, with some areas that are more and some less into the fall colors. But things are happening up here right now, this weekend. So it's fun to see. Okay, next up is Paramore.

Say, I just want to interrupt this set briefly to remind you that there is going to be a county-wide power outage scheduled for 1 o'clock, which is just coming up in 5 or 6 minutes here. Should only last under 5 minutes.

That was Paramore. We started out with That's What You Get from The Final Riot, which came out in 2008. Also Crush, Crush, Crush and Misery Business from the same album. And we snuck one in, Still Into You, Live at Red Rocks from Paramore, the deluxe edition, which came out in 2013. We are standing by for a brief power outage here in Grand Marais in Cook County. This is a scheduled outage, supposed to occur at 1 o'clock, and it should last less than 5 minutes. I should probably mention the music calendar since I'm listening to some live music during my show. Boyd Blomberg is playing at the Cook County Market in the parking lot outside the Hub. That goes until 2 o'clock. The Border Crossing Band is at Up Yonder. They're playing outside too, and they go until 3 o'clock this afternoon. Jim Miller at Cascade Lodge and Restaurant and Pub, 6 o'clock tonight. Cameron Erickson at Moguls at 7. Joe Pollock at Charlie's Alpine Bistro at 7:30. The Brothers Burn Mountain at Raven's Nest at the Gunflint Tavern at 8. And Salty Dog at Up Yonder at 11 o'clock tonight. The time is 1 o'clock, and you're listening to North Shore Community Radio, broadcasting at 90.7 FM WTIP Grand Marais, 90.1 FM WGPO Grand Portage, 89.1 FM WKEK Gunflint Lake, and on the web at WTIP.org. Well, if that was our power outage, that was very brief. Power's back on here at the station. 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It is currently 52 degrees at the harbor in Grand Marais. It's 48 with light rain up at the airport. It was just sprinkling here at the radio station a few minutes ago. The forecast for the region says this afternoon showers are likely, steady temperatures in the lower 50s, winds 5 to 10, gusting to 25. Tonight mostly cloudy, showers in the evening, low in the lower 40s, winds 5 to 10, gusting up to 30 after midnight. Sunday mostly sunny, highs in the upper 50s, still wind gusts to 30. Sunday night mostly clear, patchy frost is possible after midnight, lows in the mid-30s, winds 5 to 10, gusting to 25. Monday, patchy frost in the morning, and then sunny, highs in the mid-50s and winds around 5. Monday night, mostly cloudy, lows in the upper 30s. Tuesday, partly cloudy, highs in the lower 60s, lows in the mid-40s. Wednesday will be sunny, with a slight chance of showers in the afternoon, highs in the lower 60s. Wednesday night, partly cloudy, a 20% chance of showers, lows in the lower 40s. Chance of showers again on Thursday and highs in the upper 50s. Thursday night's lows in the upper 30s, and looking out towards next Friday should be highs in the upper 50s. Well, let's see. I've been watching the ShiftSpotter, marinetraffic.com. Boy, there's just nothing near us this afternoon. And the fire danger map from the Minnesota DNR website hasn't been updated since yesterday. At that time, all of Cook and Lake counties were in the green. The northern two-thirds of St. Louis County also in the low fire danger, and then moderate fire danger in the southern third of that county. This is the Guy Cook Music Review Live Edition. My name's Tom. We're playing mostly three-song sets of live music from various bands in various genres. And we're going to take a little change in direction here for the second hour. Coming up next is Johnny Cash and June Carter Cash.

0: That was three from Johnny Cash and June Carter Cash. We started out with The Pine Tree off of Johnny Cash and His Woman from 1973, and then One Way Rider, and that was off of Rockabilly Blues from 1980, and Jackson from The Greatest Duets came out in 2012.
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0: That was Soul Asylum off of After the Flood Live from the Grand Forks Prom, released in 2004. We played Runaway Train, Without a Trace, and Black Gold.
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0: The time is 1:25. It's 52 degrees at the harbor and 46 with light drizzle up at the airport here in Grand Marais. This is the Guy Cook Music Review Live Edition. My name's Tom, and next up on today's show is Morphine.

0: rain.
1: Well, there was Three from Morphine. That was off of Bootleg Detroit Deluxe Edition. And that was, it came out in 2000, but that was the 2025 remaster version. And this was recorded at the St. Andrews Hall in Detroit. We started out with Cure for Pain, and then You Speak My Language, and You Look Like Rain. I think we should have another look at the music calendar. Going on today, well, until 2, Bump Blomberg's playing at Cook County Market outside the Hub. The Border Crossing Band is currently playing it up yonder. They go till 3. And then later on today, Jim Miller at Cascade Lodge Restaurant at 6. Cameron Erickson at Mogul's at 7. Joe Pollock at Charlie's Alpine Bistro at 7:30. The Brothers Burn Mountain at the Raven's Nest at the Gunflint Tavern. That's from 8 to 10:30. And Salty Dog is it up yonder from 8 to 11 this evening. And the fun doesn't stop there. Tomorrow, Bump is playing at Raven's Nest at the Gunflint Tavern at 3. The Spruce Roots are at North Shore Winery at 3:30. Timmy House is at Mogul's at 5. Bump's at Charlie's Alpine Bistro at 6:30. And then there's the guitar pull, of course, outside at Mogul's, and that's at 7:30 Sunday night. So a nice weekend full of music here along the North Shore. Okay, well, I played Dua Lipa earlier, recorded at the Royal Albert Hall, and this is Train, also recorded at the Royal Albert Hall.

Thank you, London. Thank you, Roy Albert Hall, for having us. What an amazing night. We can't wait to be back here. Thank you so much for everything. We love you.

0: That was Train, as you heard, recorded live at Royal Albert Hall. That was released in 2024. We played Angel in Blue Jeans, We Were Made for This, and their big hit, Drops of Jupiter, also known as Tell Me. Time is 1:51, 52 degrees at the harbor, 46 at the airport. We'll have the weather coming up at the top of the hour at 2.
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0: Well, we got a couple of minutes to fill. So a band I've been listening to a bit lately, Little Feet.

was out on the road late at night, singing my pretty Alice in every headlight. Alice, Alice, Alice.

That was Little Feet with Willin, which came off of Waiting for Columbus live version, 1978 release. And that was recorded at the Listener Auditorium in Washington, D.C. This is the Guy Cook Music Review live edition. My name's Tom. My associate, Mr. Cook, sends you all warm regards and invites you to join us for our grand finale show next week. We'll be getting back to what we started out doing on this program, which was playing female-fronted blues rock bands, keeping the three-song live set format going. So we hope you can join us then. We're going to let Willin Littlefeet take us out of today's show.

The time is 2 o'clock and you're listening to North Shore Community Radio, broadcasting at 90.7 FM WTIP Grand Marais, 90.1 FM WGPO Grand Portage, 89.1 FM WKEK Gunflint Lake, and on the web at WTIP.org. It's currently 52 degrees at the harbor in Grand Marais, 46 with light rain up at the airport, winds 5 miles per hour. The forecast for the region from the National Weather Service says showers are likely this afternoon, steady temperatures in the lower 50s, winds 5 to 10, gusting to 25. Tonight, mostly cloudy, showers in the evening, lows in the lower 40s, winds 5 to 10, and then moving to 10 to 15, gusting up to 30 after midnight. Sunday, mostly sunny. Highs in the upper 50s, winds 10 to 15, gusting to 30. Sunday night, mostly clear, patchy frost after midnight, lows in the mid-30s, wind gusts up to 25. Monday, patchy frost in the morning, and then sunny with highs in the mid-50s, winds around 5. Monday night, mostly cloudy, lows in the upper 30s. And then on Tuesday, partly cloudy, highs in the mid-60s, lows in the mid-40s. Wednesday, becoming mostly clear, highs in the lower 60s, lows in the upper 30s. Thursday through Friday, partly cloudy, highs in the upper 50s, and lows in the upper 30s. Well, coming up next is Jazz Club with Doug Turner.

Jazz Club on WTIP, North Shore Community Radio. I'm Doug Turner. Now, I've heard it said that there are 27 or so subgenres of jazz. Bebop, hard bop, cool, smooth, third stream, and free jazz, just to name a few. One of my favorites has always been fusion jazz. A blend of rock and jazz music made popular by who else? Miles Davis. His innovative music, beginning in the late 1960s, featured artists like Herbie Hancock, Joe Zawinul, and Chick Corea. The Headhunters and Weather Report were some of the first jazz bands I listened to, and they grew directly out of those Miles Davis groups. So here's Joe Zawinul and the Haslip Borslop Electric Band with Volcano for Hire.

That was Volcano for Hire by Joe Zawinul and the Haslip Borslap Electric Band. And this is Jazz Club on WTIP. Next up, we're going to hear from Herbie Hancock. And this is from his Thrust album. And the name of this is Spankily.

That was Shiftless Shuffle by Herbie Hancock from his Mr. Hands album of 1980. And before that, we heard Spankalee by Herbie Hancock from his Thrust album. And this is Jazz Club on WTIP, and I'm Doug Turner. And today we're taking a listen to some fusion music, a fusion of rock and jazz. Now, not everybody we're going to hear today played with Miles Davis. I don't believe Joe Farrell did. I haven't been able to find that out. But from his album, Penny Arcade, here's the title track.

Well, that was Chick Corea and La Fiesta from the Works album of 1972. And before that, Joe Farrell and the title track from his album, Penny Arcade. So how about some heavy weather? Here's Weather Report.

Well, from their 1977 album Heavy Weather, that was Weather Report with two tracks. We just heard Palladium, written by Wayne Shorter, who played soprano and tenor sax on the piece, along with Joe Zawinul on the Rhodes piano, the unique sound of Jaco Pastorius on the bass, Alex Acuna drums, and Manolo Badrina on the congas. And before that, we heard Birdland, composed by Joe Zawinul. And this is Jazz Club, and up next, it's Clark Woodard and Joe Farrell with Fantasy.

Joe Farrell and Clark Woodard with a song called Fantasy. And that just about does it for Jazz Club today, and I hope you enjoyed our listen to some fusion jazz. For WTIP, North Shore Community Radio, and for Jazz Club, I'm Doug Turner, and thanks for listening. And we're going to go out with some Herbie Hancock. It's 4 a.m.

0: 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Here's the weather forecast for the region. Tonight will be mostly cloudy, showers in the evening, lows in the lower 40s, winds 5 to 10, becoming 10 to 15, gusting up to 30 after midnight. Sunday will be mostly sunny with highs in the upper 50s, winds 10 to 15, gusting to 30. Sunday night, mostly clear, patchy frost after midnight, lows in the mid-30s, winds 5 to 10, gusting to 25. Monday, patchy frost in the morning, and then sunny, highs in the mid-50s, winds around 5. Monday night, mostly cloudy, lows in the upper 30s, and Tuesday, partly cloudy, highs in the mid-60s.
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0: We just heard Elvis Presley performing the Ray Charles written I Got a Woman. Elvis recorded the song on January 10, 1956 at the RCA Studios in Nashville. Why Are We Hearing Elvis Presley is the first performer on a program titled All Around the Beatles. Elvis was one of the American musicians that George Harrison, Ringo Starr, John Lennon, and Paul McCartney listened to as they evolved into the band that changed pop music around the world. I'm Roger Linehan. For decades before the Beatles became a major force in popular music, most of the music flowed across the Atlantic from west to east, from the U.S. to the U.K. During World War II, American soldiers, sailors, and airmen brought their records across the Atlantic, and the USO brought bands which shared the U.S. version of the swing era with our British and continental allies. In the 1950s, skiffle became a popular style of music in the UK based on American music that came across the Atlantic. According to the Encyclopedia Britannica, skiffle was played on rudimentary instruments and popularized in the US during the 1920s, before being revitalized by British musicians during the musically formative years for John, Paul, George, and Ringo. Skiffle was music that was played by jug bands, which also included guitars, banjos, harmonicas, and kazoos. Such bands appeared in Louisville, Kentucky by 1905, and then more prominently in Memphis, Tennessee in the 1920s. During the impoverished post-war years in Britain, young musicians were discovering this form of music that could be performed on cheap guitars, washboards scraped with thimbles, and T-chest basses with brooms and strings attached. Singer-banjoist Lonnie Donegan stepped away from Chris Barber's Dixieland band and recorded a hopped-up version of Lead Belly's Rock Island Line in 1954. With that recording, Lonnie Donegan was unwittingly laying the foundation for the 1960s British music scene. Donegan's single was purchased by millions of Brits, including John Lennon and Paul McCartney, who thereby received their first exposure to African-American popular music. John and Paul were among the thousands of British boys who formed skiffle groups, and in this case, the Quarrymen, as their first step on the road to rock and roll. British and American sailors brought the records of Chuck Berry, Buddy Holly, Arthur Andersen, and other Americans through the ports, especially Liverpool, which continued to move UK musicians further down that rock road. The British musicians put their own spin on American music as skiffle groups became rock bands. Their music not only spread across the British Isles, but also from east to west across the Atlantic, becoming the British invasion of the U.S. In this first hour, we will hear music performed first by American musicians and how those songs were translated by the Beatles. In the second hour, we will hear Beatles music as interpreted by American-British musical groups. Next up is a short Beatles radio interview, followed by their own cover of I Got a Woman.
1: Before we hear another song, fellas, there are a few things I'd like to ask you. First of all, do you ever get tired of being Beatles?
2: Sometimes I get a bit lonely now.
3: Rhythm and blues, that.
4: No. I don't think so, really.
1: You don't ever think that?
4: Just occasionally you get cheesed off with people writing rubbish about you, which you get often.
5: Yeah. I agree with that. I've had a divorce and half a dozen kids.
1: Now, what do you... well, I mean, isn't this a big sort of drag? I mean, don't you have to go around explaining to your wife that you're not divorced and all that?
5: No, she knows I'm not divorced because I keep seeing her every day, see?
1: Yeah, there's a point. But what about the simpler things of life, like...
4: Like riding on a bus.
1: Yeah, or going to just about any restaurant you can.
4: Well, yeah, you miss those sort of things.
5: We go to certain ones.
6: And we go to ones where the people there are so snobby, they're the type who pretend they don't know us, so we have a good time. Because they're
4: Joe's
6: pretending
4: calf.
6: They don't know us.
1: Yeah, that figures.
6: See,
4: Joe's calf. Social comment, that, you know.
6: It is.

This version of Ray Charles' I Got a Woman was broadcast on the BBC's Top Gear on the 25th of November, 1964. And that and the Beatles' short interview, Riding on a Bus, are from the Live at the BBC album, which came out in 2013 on UMC Universal Music Catalog. Up next, we have Little Eva with Keep Your Hands Off My Baby.

Keep Your Hands Off My Baby was written by Jerry Goffin and Carole King. And the Beatles version was broadcast on the BBC's Pop Go the Beatles on the 22nd of January, 1963. Little Eva's version was the most popular recording of Keep Your Hands Off My Baby, and it was released in 1962. Up next, we're going to hear the Isley Brothers' Twist and Shout, followed by the Beatles version, and Barrett Strong's Money, That's What I Want, followed by the Beatles. Here are the Isley Brothers.

And that was the Beatles version of Money, That's What I Want, written by Berry Gordy and Jane Bradford. Parlophone released the song on Without the Beatles on the 22nd of November, 1963, 8 months to the day after their debut album, Please Please Me. It was the album's final song. Barrett Strong's version was recorded as a single in 1959 for the new Tamala label, and it was the label's first big hit. And then we heard the Beatles' version of Twist and Shout, which was live, and they performed the song during their Hollywood Bowl concerts on the 29th and 30th of August, 1965. Twist and Shout was written by Burt Russell and Phil Medley, and the Top Notes originally recorded Twist and Shout, but it did not hit the record charts until the Isley Brothers reworked it for their Twist and Shout album, which came out in 1962. And that's the version we just heard. Coming up next, we have the Teddy Bears song, To Know Him Is to Love Him, followed by the Beatles version. Then we're going to hear Anne Margaret with the song, I Just Don't Understand, followed by the Beatles version. So here are the Teddy Bears.

The Beatles cover of I Just Don't Understand, written by Marjon Wilkin and Kent Westbury, was aired by the BBC's Pop Go the Beatles on the 20th of August, 1963. I Just Don't Understand was released by the Swedish-born American citizen Anne Margaret in 1961. It was one of the first records to feature a fuzz-tone guitar. Time magazine said that Anne Margaret is, quoting, "that rarity in the record field, a girl singer who can really make a pop song pop." Close quote. Times have changed. Coming up, we've got Carl Perkins with his song, Sure to Fall in Love with You, followed by the Beatles versions. And then we're going to hear Arthur Andersen doing Soldier of Love and the Beatles doing Soldier of Love. Here is Mr. Carl Perkins.

The Beatles performed Soldier of Love on the 16th of July, 1963 edition of Pop Goes the Beatles. They had been playing it in concert since December of 1962. Critic Richie Unterberger says Soldier of Love is probably the greatest gem on the Live at the BBC album, which came out in 2013. We heard Arthur Andersen's version of the Buzz Kasson Tony Moon song, Soldier of Love, which was released as a B-side to Where Have You Been in June 1962. We also heard Sure to Fall in Love with You, written by Carl Perkins, Bill Cantrell, and Quentin Clouch, and the Beatles thought highly enough of this song to feature it four times on the BBC radio programs that featured the Beatles. This version was on Pop Goes the Beatles from the 1st of June, 1963. And Carl Perkins recorded Sure to Fall in Love with You in December of 1955 as a follow-up to Blue Suede Shoes. The follow-up didn't happen, and it was released only for radio play as well as on compilation albums. Now we're going to hear a very familiar one. We're going to hear Roll Over Beethoven by Chuck Berry, who wrote it, and by the Beatles. And then we're going to hear another one from Arthur Andersen called A Shot of Rhythm and Blues, followed by the Beatles version of the same song. Chuck Berry is here.

A Shot of Rhythm and Blues by Terry Thompson was a favorite song of John Lennon. The Beatles recorded it three times for the BBC in 1963, with John on lead vocals each time. This version was aired on Pop Goes the Beatles on the 27th of August, 1963. Critic Robert Christgau called it one of the Beatles' greatest covers. Arthur Andersen's version of A Shot of Rhythm and Blues was released in the U.S. in 1961 and in the U.K. the following year. It is an R&B song that features only blues chords, beginning with a 12-bar blues but diverging into a more distinctive composition. We heard the Beatles' version of Roll Over Beethoven, and that was a favorite of John Lennon and Paul McCartney and George Harrison before they even chose the Beatles as their group name. They performed it live during their American tour in 1964. This version was broadcast on the 30th of March, 1964, during a BBC series called From Us to You. And Chuck Berry's song, Roll Over Beethoven, was released on Chess Records in 1956. The lyrics mention rock and roll with the desire for rhythm and blues to be as respected as classical music. We're going to wrap up this first hour of the cover edition of All Around the Beatles with a song called From Us to You, and it is a closing theme written by Paul McCartney and John Lennon. And this version of Me to You was used during the opening and closing of the special Beatles program, From Us to You. The Beatles two-hour program was broadcast on the BBC Light program service on Boxing Day, the 26th of December, 1963. The program was such a success that four other bank holiday specials were recorded by the Beatles over the next 18 months. Please stay tuned for the next hour of All Around the Beatles. I'm Roger Linehan.

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1: 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Here's the weather forecast for the region. Tonight will be mostly cloudy, showers in the evening, lows in the lower 40s, winds 5 to 10, becoming 10 to 15, gusting up to 30 after midnight. Sunday will be mostly sunny with highs in the upper 50s, winds 10 to 15, gusting to 30. Sunday night, mostly clear, patchy frost after midnight, lows in the mid-30s, winds 5 to 10, gusting to 25. Monday, patchy frost in the morning, and then sunny, highs in the mid-50s, winds around 5. Monday night, mostly cloudy, lows in the upper 30s, and Tuesday, partly cloudy, highs in the mid-60s.
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4: Welcome to the second hour of this edition of All Around the Beatles. I'm Roger Linehan. In the first hour of the program, we heard cover recordings of John Lennon, Ringo Starr, George Harrison, and Paul McCartney that were made of songs by American musicians. These covers were important milestones on the Beatles' journey of creation that made their music style solely their own. Those covers allowed the four Liverpool musicians to enhance their performances on stage, radio, and television in the UK. They began playing in clubs like Liverpool's Cavern, before appearing on larger music hall and theater stages. Their proficiency in capturing the essence of the American music led them to the creation of their own compositions and performance styles. On the evening of August 29, 1966, the Beatles walked off the Candlestick Park stage in San Francisco and never performed a paid concert again. No farewell tour, no emotional goodbye, no final announcement. They simply stepped into an armored vehicle and drove off into the night. That was it. Most of the 25,000 people in Candlestick Park had absolutely no idea they were witnessing the end of one era and the beginning of another. From that point on, the Beatles strictly wrote and recorded their own music in London studios. They continued to evolve until discord within the band ended their music as a group. The four Beatles went their separate ways after completing their final session at Abbey Road on the 20th of August, 1969. Legal wrangling continued until the final dissolution came in 1974. In a turnabout from the early years and before the Beatles ended their touring era, American, British, and other musicians were doing their own cover versions of the Beatles' catalog. During the next hour, we'll hear the Beatles' originals, along with the interpretation of those originals by other musicians, including some from Minnesota. Starting the next hour are the Beatles with Please Please Me, followed by a version in French by UK singer Petula Clark.

0: It has been a hard day's night, and I have been working like a dog. It's been a hard day's night. I should be sleeping like a log. But when I get home to you, I find the things that you do will make me feel all right. You know, I work all day to get you money to buy you things. And it's worth it just to hear you say you are going to give me everything. That's why I love to come home. 'Cause when I get you alone, you know I feel okay. When I'm home, everything seems to be right. When I'm home, feeling you, holding me tight, tight. It's been a hard day's night, and I've been working like a dog. It's been a hard day's night. I should be sleeping like a log. But when I get home to you, I find the things that you do will make me feel all right.
1: And that was Peter Sellers' version of A Hard Day's Night. And I don't think you can say anything else about that other than it was part of the Peter Sellers collection, which came out in 1990 on EMI Comedy Classics. Before that, we heard A Hard Day's Night, written by John Lennon, with some minor collaboration by Paul McCartney. The theme, this is the theme from the Beatles' third studio album, released on the 10th of July, 1964. It's the first album to contain all original material penned by John Lennon and Paul McCartney. A Hard Day's Night is widely known for its 12-string opening guitar chord played by George Harrison, which one critic called the most discussed pop opening of all time. Before that, we heard Petula Clark with her French version of Please Please Me, which came out on her album En Francais on Pi Records in 1963. And we opened this hour of All Around the Beatles with John Lennon's song, credited to Lennon and McCartney and influenced by George Martin, Please Please Me. It was the title song of the Beatles' debut album, which was released on the 11th of January, 1963. John Lennon wrote the song in his bedroom at his Aunt Julia's home on Menlove Avenue in Liverpool in 1962. Producer George Martin called John's Roy Orbison-sounding song rather dreary and too slow, so the Beatles pepped it up in the studio. Paul McCartney said the band was a bit embarrassed because George Martin found a better tempo than we had. Coming up next, we've got the Beatles with Babies in Black, followed by the Hi-Fi's version. Then we'll have the Beatles' Help, followed by Isaac Storm's Help. So here is Babies in Black.

That was Isaac Scott performing the John Lennon song Help, and John was assisted by Paul McCartney with writing that song. Isaac Scott was an American blues guitarist and singer. He was strongly linked to the Seattle, Washington blues scene in the early 1970s. Help served as the title song for the 1965 film and the Beatles' accompanying soundtrack album, which it was released as a single in July of 1965. The Beatles anthology reports that John Lennon wrote the lyrics to express his stress after the band's quick rise to success. We also heard the Hi-Fi's version of Babies in Black, written by Paul McCartney and John Lennon. The Hi-Fi's were founded in Croydon, England in 1957 and disbanded in 1969. An even collaboration between John Lennon and Paul McCartney, Babies in Black was written in a hotel room during the summer Beatles tour in 1964. It is believed the Baby in Black refers to Astrid Kircher, the German photographer who was engaged to Stuart Sutcliffe, the band's first bass guitarist. Coming up next, we have got You've Got to Hide Your Love Away, performed by the Beatles, and then performed by the Silky, followed by the Beatles' Drive My Car, and a band called Black Heat's version of Drive My Car.

Drive My Car was written primarily by Paul McCartney with lyrical contributions from John Lennon. And that was the band Black Heat, and their version of Drive My Car appeared on the band's third and final album, Keep On Runnin', which was released in 1975. Before that, we heard Drive My Car by the Beatles. It was on Rubber Soul, which was released on the 3rd of December, 1965, as a Christmas release, just 2 weeks after the final mixing was completed. Following a holiday after their U.S.-Canadian tour, the band returned to the studio in mid-October to record not only Rubber Soul, but also their double A-side single Day Tripper and We Can Work It Out. Before that, we heard You've Got to Hide Your Love Away, written by John Lennon, credited to Lennon-McCartney. John Lennon and Paul McCartney produced this version of the Beatles song. The Silky were an English folk music group briefly considered to be the English equivalent of Peter, Paul, and Mary. The Beatles edition of You've Got to Hide Your Love Away was written, as I said, by John Lennon, and he says the song was written during his Dylan period. John Stevens, in a book about John Lennon, said that the song refers to the fact that John was expected to keep his marriage a secret. Stevens said it could have been about John's inability to express his true loving self in public and his feelings of isolation and paranoia related to fame. Okay. And we've got Eleanor Rigby coming up next, first by the Beatles, and then by Gene Chandler. Then we have the Beatles with Fixing a Hole, and that is followed by Corey Chisel and the Wandering Sun's version of Fixing a Hole. So, let's start out with Eleanor Rigby by the Beatles.

Fixing a Hole is a Paul McCartney song credited to Lennon McCartney. This version was done by Corey Chisel and the Wandering Sons, a folk rock band formed in Appleton, Wisconsin in 2004. In addition to Corey Chisel, the band has consisted of a varying cast of musicians as it has recorded, toured, and made appearances. Before that, we heard Paul McCartney and the Beatles' version of Fixing a Hole, which came out in Sgt. Pepper, which was released on the 26th of May, 1967. Paul said the main influence on the song was the little blue hole he saw while under the influence of LSD. He said in his book Lyrics that, I quote, "I still see the little hole occasionally, and I know exactly what it is. I know exactly what size it is." Okay, close quote. We also heard Eleanor Rigby, written by Paul McCartney, credited to Lennon McCartney, is performed by Gene Chandler. Gene Chandler was an American singer, songwriter, and producer who was nicknamed the Duke of Earl, or simply the Duke. He is best known for his most successful songs, Duke of Earl and Groovy Situation. We started that set with Eleanor Rigby as performed by the Beatles on Revolver, which came out in 1966. Eleanor Rigby is the second song on Revolver, and it was also issued as a double A-side single paired with Yellow Submarine. The song is one of only a few of which John Lennon and Paul McCartney later disputed who was the primary author. The song continued the transformation of the Beatles from a mainly rock and roll and pop-oriented group to a more experimental studio-based band. Now, we're headed toward the end of the hour, and we're going to hear next from the Beatles with Hey Jude, written by Paul McCartney, credited to Lennon McCartney. Hey Jude was released as a non-album single on the 28th of August, 1968. Revolution was on the B-side. The two songs comprised the first release on the Beatles' Apple label and one of the first four singles by Apple's roster of artists, marking the label's public launch. And I'll tell you about our final song after we hear Hey Jude by the Beatles.

That was the Beatles with Hey Jude. And we're going to end this covers version of All Around the Beatles with The Sound of Blackness from Minneapolis St. Paul with their version of Hey Jude. I'm Roger Linehan. Thank you for listening.

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1: 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Here's the weather forecast for the region. Tonight will be mostly cloudy, showers in the evening, lows in the lower 40s, winds 5 to 10, becoming 10 to 15, gusting up to 30 after midnight. Sunday will be mostly sunny with highs in the upper 50s, winds 10 to 15, gusting to 30. Sunday night, mostly clear, patchy frost after midnight, lows in the mid-30s, winds 5 to 10, gusting to 25. Monday, patchy frost in the morning, and then sunny, highs in the mid-50s, winds around 5. Monday night, mostly cloudy, lows in the upper 30s, and Tuesday, partly cloudy, highs in the mid-60s.
2: It's the fifth and final hour of this week's Blues Before Sunrise.

It's the Ravens, Maith Marshall in the stratosphere, Jimmy Ricks down in the basement. That's why they're the Ravens, those two sort of opposites together in the same tune. From September of 1947, and Searching for Love. It gets us started on this final hour of Blues Before Sunrise this week. We're going to step down into the alley a little later on, but right now, of course, it's time for the Soul Breakfast. And the Soul Breakfast starts this week. This is Duke Ellington and the orchestra featuring Johnny Hodges, one of my favorites from the original soundtrack of the movie Anatomy of a Murder. This is a tune called Haupé, and I'll never forget, I always wondered what that stood for. And I remember hearing Dick Buckley's program one time when he played this. Haupé in Spanish meant smartly dressed.

And breakfast is served. It's Jimmy Smith. He's teamed with Kenny Burrell on guitar, Grady Tate on the drums. You heard a bass player there? No, it was just Jimmy pumping the organ pedals there to provide the bass. Thing called Oh No Babe from June of 1965. It's on a package on the Verve label called Organ Grinder Swing, the incredible Jimmy Smith. It's an interesting thing. All these years, generally when I play something by Jimmy Smith, I play the things that he did for Blue Note, because so many of the records were for Blue Note originally. And he also tends to do like longer tracks for Blue Note. And so that's what we did. Sorry, the kids in town with the motorcycles going by here. In any case, we picked something on the Verve label tonight from Jimmy Smith. Oh No Babe. We started the Soul Breakfast with Duke Ellington and the band featuring Johnny Hodges on Haw Pay from May of 1959. And again, that was the soundtrack from the movie Anatomy of a Murder. Then we listened to Billy Eckstine along with the Quartones. That was a little vocal group from December 1948, recorded for MGM originally, and Somehow. We also listened to Sarah Vaughan on the Music Craft label, and You're Not the Kind from May of 1946. And that brought us around to Jimmy Smith and Oh No Babe. That's the Soul Breakfast for this morning. You're tuned to Blues Before Sunrise. I'm Steve Cushing. Before we step down into the alley to wrap up the program, let's listen to a couple of sides here by Billie Holiday.

There's Billie Holiday with A Pair of Sides from the year 1940. First, the same old story, September 1940. And then one even earlier, Tell Me More and More and Then Some, from June of 1940. Billie Holiday and her orchestra. It's Blues Before Sunrise. I'm Steve Cushing. All right. What do you say we actually play some blues records? We'll start this set off with T-Bone Walker.

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I couldn't say a thing to make you stay. Believe me, dear, I'd never talk about you. I'll just pray that you come home someday. No matter how long I'm out on the outside,

Sounds like a daytime soap opera, doesn't it, with the organ in there? That's Johnny Fuller. Johnny Fuller was like a cultural sponge. Whatever the latest blues trends were doing, he was doing his version of it. And I think that was his Johnny Ace imitation, basically, was what that was. I'm going to have to do this real quick. We had T-Bone Walker at the top. I'm waiting for your call from November 1947. Lightning Hopkins and Thunder Smith and the Mean Old Twister from November 1946. And from that same session, another one with Thunder doing the vocals, Can't Do Like You Used to Do. Then we had the Texas Troubadour, Lester Williams, I Can't Lose with the Stuff I Use, and that was from January 1952. We had Jimmy Wilson, great song from 1953, Blues at Sundown. We listened to Poison Gardner, pianist and blues singer, Double Crossing Woman from January 1947. It was Fat Man Hamilton on the vocals on that particular record. And then we listened to TV Slim. This is a great one. Flatfoot Sam meets Jim Dandy. And, oh, we also listened to Jesse Belvin with Chuck Norris on guitar. Hang Your Tears Out to Dry from 1950. And then Johnny Fuller with Cruel, Cruel World from March of 1955. You've been tuned to Blues Before Sunrise. It's the Blues Heritage Showcase. I'm Steve Cushing. That's got us at the end of a trail for another week. But we're here each and every week at the same time. We hope that you'll make plans to join us again next week, because I'll be here with a couple more stacks of vintage vinyl. Till that time, I'm going to leave you with Albatross, and I'm out of here.

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Here's the weather forecast for the region. Tonight will be mostly cloudy, showers in the evening, lows in the lower 40s, winds 5 to 10, becoming 10 to 15, gusting up to 30 after midnight. Sunday will be mostly sunny with highs in the upper 50s, winds 10 to 15, gusting to 30. Sunday night mostly clear, patchy frost after midnight, lows in the mid-30s, winds 5 to 10, gusting to 25. Monday, patchy frost in the morning, and then sunny, highs in the mid-50s, winds around 5. Monday night, mostly cloudy, lows in the upper 30s, and Tuesday, partly cloudy, highs in the mid-60s.

0: had some kind of time warp. What's going on?
1: Welcome to the Northland Rumble. Thanks for joining us and tuning in. We're your hosts. I'm Jermaine Gamberly.
0: I'm Rich Matson. Going to mix things up for the next hour. Play a wild variety of tunes, but starting with some Rolling Stones, the lead track from their It's Only Rock and Roll LP from 1975 or 1976, somewhere in that zone. This is The Stones on the Northland.

0: Wow.
1: Some new old stuff there from Tom Petty and the Heartbreakers. Something that just came out here. Origins, 1971 to 1978. I've yet to dig into that, but I heard this tune, Parade of Loons, and it made sense to play it today on the Northland Rumble.
2: Before that, we heard Sister Nancy doing a redo of Toots and the Maytals. Bam, bam.
1: Bam, bam.
2: So good. And the Meters up next here.
1: Let's
2: with,
1: shake it.
2: Yeah. Look, cut.
1: Boogie
2: pie,
1: down.
2: Pie. Check it out. Bow,

0: that, of course, Nico and Velvet Underground with Femme Fatale.
1: Beautiful song. You know where I got, where I first heard of the Velvet Underground, who turned me on to them with that song in particular?
0: Who?
1: It was R.E.M.
0: Perfect.
1: Yeah. Before Velvet Underground, we heard Doug Somm and Band from the album Doug Somm and Band with Papa Ain't Salty, an all-star cast of characters on that record. Good stuff. And we'll be right back
0: with some more Northland Rumble.
1: Stick around.
0: We're back on the Northland Rumble. Thanks so much for tuning in. Thanks for joining us
1: Hope you're enjoying the music.
0: For the wide variety.
1: We've got some more of that coming up here.
0: Yeah, it's always a ride.
1: Here's another reissue that just came out. Some Flamin' Groovies. It's incredible. Like two of my favorite bands. I got two new albums of old stuff. This is from Slow Death, Rock and Roll 1971 to 1973. This is the Flamin' Groovies.
0: Here we go.
1: This one really stuck out. It's called When I Heard Your Name.

I haven't seen you in many a year. If I knew you were coming, I'd bake a cake, bake a cake, bake a cake. If I knew you were coming, I'd bake a cake. How'd you do? How'd you do? How'd

0: Wow. An acoustic version of a Buffalo Springfield classic.
1: That was fun. I like that a lot.
0: Richie Furay and Stephen Stills with Sit Down, I Think I Love You.
1: Oh, I love it. And before that, If I Knew You Were Coming, I'd Bake the Cake. You remember that?
0: Well, I sing that every time I bake a cake.
1: Eileen Darton, which isn't that often, but when you do,
0: cool
1: it's
0: to hear that
1: special.
0: Original version, though. And now I know the words, so I can sing it a little better.
1: Yep.
0: Up next here.
1: Yeah, some Pixies. Oh, yeah, remember this one? Wave of Mutilation. Yeah.

0: Ah, Jewel. What a gem. Cowboy's Lament. It's such a lovely song of her lullaby after she had her first child and she did that album. I think it was like the early mid-90s or something, but it was quite lovely. And yeah, she always has had a beautiful voice.
1: Hey, she's still around. I just saw her on some morning show when I was over at my mom's house. Yeah, she was on.
0: That one just came out of nowhere. But I'm like, book or something. I remember her.
1: She's still at it. Before Jewel, we heard Lost Magnet, some Minnesota music.
0: Oh, I know that guy.
1: Yeah, Lost Magnet. That's Glenn Matson.
0: Oh, Glenn. Yeah. Glenn Matson.
1: Right.
0: Shout out
1: here
0: to Glenn.
1: In Eveleth, Minnesota, right, making a song called Ode.
0: Some Iron Range music.
1: To Oblivion. And we'll be right back with some more tunes.
0: On the Northland Rumble.
1: We're back on the Northland Rumble. And, you know, we haven't played the Beatles in a long time. You know, they're pretty hot.
0: Well, we better do that.
1: Here's a George Harrison composition.
0: That's some Rubber Soul, huh?
1: Yeah, Think for Yourself.